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1: For a lot of credit for everything that they were able to do there with Unrivaled, but having the players not having to leave the country to supplement their income, to be able to survive, having that new CBA, as Jasper pointed out, I think that's a game changer. You saw a lot of players sign some pretty lucrative deals immediately when free agency opened up.
2: Yeah, and they, and when I say they, the WNBA, the league, the players, the executives, they need to reach back in any of the players that played in generations past that want to be a part of the league in any capacity, whether it's All-Star Weekend, broadcasting. They need to reach back, because where the league is now is built on the bones and the work and the sacrifice and the dedication of the ladies who don't get a chance to live in this era and play in this era of basketball. And so it really is, for all intensive purposes, a new starting line, if you will, for the WNBA. And you just hope that it continues to grow and more cities get a chance to have star players and competitive seasons where hope can turn into wins, can turn into postseason runs, and can turn into potential championships.
1: The Valkyries on the night got a victory over the Storm, 91-80. Veronica Burton had 16 points and 6 assists. The Mystics, 68. The Tempo, 65. The Tempo is that new expansion team, so Washington's off to a really good start. And then the Liberty. The Liberty. They are dangerous. 106-75 over the Sun. Stewie, 31 points, 10 rebounds,
2: heard of
1: and
2: her.
1: Three blocks.
2: Kind of good is what I heard.
1: She's kind of good. You might want to get a hand up.
2: Man, Stewie went off. And she gave him 12 free throws, three throw attempts, and I think went 11 for 12 from the free throw line. So you just can't stop her. And
1: right.
2: You know, New York's going to be in a conversation with the other cities we were talking about that are going to have a chance to be there at the end.
1: There's no doubt about it. He's home team Brandon Lee. I'm Q Myers. It's game night here on ESPN Radio and the ESPN app. The NBA playoffs are on ESPN Radio. Make sure you catch postseason action on ESPN Radio, the ESPN app that's presented by Gusto.
3: Wembanyama, he'll walk it up himself here. Back to the three-point line. Victor bouncing it over to Vassell. Right side, shot clock at 10. Back to Wemby, rising for three. Wee-wee! Victor Wembanyama, three more! 37 is the new playoff high.
1: Well, he wouldn't stop there. No. Wemby went for 39, 15, and 5. That's 39 points, 15 rebounds, 5 blocks. San Antonio 115, Timberwolves 108, and San Antonio takes a 2-1 series lead. That highlight courtesy of WOAI. And, man, home team, that was a game. I mean, I was like, man, I need to go shower, right? Because I felt like I was dirty after that one. I ain't lying, man. I felt like I was in the trench. I felt like I was, like, you know, down low or something. Like, they were banging and knocking me down on the concrete, man. I felt like, you know, back in the day we used to play hoops outside on the concrete, even when it was raining, and you got all dirty. I felt like that was what was going on right now. I mean, I didn't even get close to my TV, and I felt emotionally tired from watching that battle between the Spurs and the Timberwolves.
2: When you're building a recipe for a good game and trying to build whatever the narrative for a series is going to be, a lot of the things we saw, Q, in the game tonight is in that recipe. Nobody's running away with it. Mm-hmm. Both teams are being physical. Both teams are in it at the end. Both superstars are giving you the business and not having an off night. Role players are hitting big shots late. I mean, everything you wanted in a good basketball game. While it favored the Spurs, it certainly favored everybody who's an NBA fan.
1: Well, the thing about it is, you know, the first round of the NBA playoffs I thought were great, right? We had three series that went to Game 7, even though the Cavs and the Raptors I looked at like, what's going on here? But that's another subject. But they still, we had

0: dinner all night.
1: The Knicks look to take a commanding 3-0 lead on the Sixers.
0: Brunson guarded by Edgecombe. Takes him down to the baseline. Floats it off the window and in.
1: We have a pivotal game three between the Spurs and the Timberwolves.
0: McDaniels in the corner. Sidestep to his right. Fires on the three and drains it at the buzzer.
1: Mizrowski and the Brewers take on the Yanks in Milwaukee.
2: Kicks and throws on 1-2.
0: Strike and out.
3: Welcome to the grand final of Red Bull 3-on-3. Where combat meets team sport in a high-intensity, short-format showdown. And every possession matters. A single hoop, a compact battlefield court, 13.5 by 12.5 meters. The rules? Just 3 players on the floor and 2 waiting in the wings. 10 minutes of game time or first to 16 points. If it's tight, we go to overtime. Sudden death. Don't confuse it with classic Red Bull 5-on-5. That's a 45-minute full-court game with 2 hoops and up to 5 players on the bench. It features more essential wrestling battles, clash balls, and a different pace entirely. In 3-on-3, it's all about speed, spacing, and execution. Scoring in 3-on-3 is split into 3 areas. 1-pointers up close, 2-pointers from between the arcs. Launch from the deep, that's 3, if you dare. Dunks in Red Bull are not just for show. They're worth 2 points and can shift the game's momentum in a flash. Wrestler attack, allowed once per game, worth 2 points, but risky. A well-timed counter throw flips the score and possession. Score, keep moving. The ball is live and the clock keeps ticking. Teams must instantly transition, and if they want to score again, they have to clear the ball beyond the far arc. The game restarts with a check, just like in basketball 3-on-3. The defender stands inside the 2-point arc, the attacker can stand in the deep. As soon as they receive the ball, play begins, no delay. Tie-ups? No jump balls. In 3-on-3, all held balls go straight to the defense. Team fouls are limited. Once you hit 8, the penalty is automatic free throws. All teams entered today with one goal. Survive the bracket and reach the final. It's a long road. 3 matches, back to back, with no room for error. Before we dive into the final battle, let's rewind and see what each team had to conquer to get here.
4: Welcome to the WrestleBall 3-on-3 Championships. We start in the quarterfinals. Team Cobra and Team Dujoka open things up. Jaime, what excites you about this competition?
5: Yes, man, I'm very excited. Welcome, America. This is the first time that you guys are going to see something this crazy, this wild. This is very tough sport.
4: It starts with fun and games, but in WrestleBall, there's an opening takedown, a team to win possession with this move, and a nice start for Team Cobra and their captain, Eldar Gadirov.
5: Yes, just the first move that we see is a suplex. So you can't imagine what's going to happen in this game.
4: A little bit of wrestling mixed in with some hands-on action here. Here's the first couple minutes of play in this quarterfinal. Still scoreless. And a nice pass. Here's Cobra on the board with an opening layup.
5: Yes, a little scramble. And you see that he went to his knees. No foul in this game. It is awesome.
4: Then Gazbula Ismailov with the dunk. And here's the element of basketball, Jaime, athleticism and courage.
5: Yes, look at what a dunk. Without a lot of technique, he just grabbed that ball hard and dunked it.
4: These guys are athletes, too. They're not just former wrestlers. They know how to play. Good start for Cobra. Now a 4-0 lead with that layup inside the restricted arc.
5: Yes, a lot of contact in this sport. Like when he tried to block that ball, the other guy went straight to the floor, but nothing happened.
4: And how about this move, taking off the jersey and going for the suplex?
5: Yes, this is crazy. Like each team have one player that can do the suplex, just one guy, and he needs to take his shirt off before he do the suplex. So everybody know, hey, I'm the guy suplexing here, and they get point for that, not just by shooting, also by doing the suplex. Each team have one player to do that.
4: So now it's 4-3, and Cobra scores another layup with their star, Ali Aliyev, who's a great shooter.
5: Yes, Ali Ala, super, super good. Guy that is not afraid to shoot from the three-point line.
4: So we hit the final 2 minutes. Cobra's got a two-point lead. And look at this scrum for possession. Both teams getting after it.
5: Yeah, definitely. Nobody's scared here of being in contact.
4: This is a sport that's called an all-out brawl, wrestle ball. You can do a bunch of different things. And here's a big two-pointer for Alexander Chebitar.
5: Yes, good two-pointer from a little far away. Not a lot of technique again, but the ball is in the rim. That's what matters here.
4: That first line's 2 points. That back line is 3 points. There's a lot of room to score on this Russell Ball field as we tick under the final minute now of this quarterfinal matchup. You see some of the best plays from Team Judoka and Team Cobra. And then there's the two-pointer, the sharpshooter and Aliyev.
5: Yes, you're going to see a lot of long shots just because the people don't want to get hurt. Like, it's inside. Everybody know how to wrestle. So let me just shoot from far away. Nobody's touching me. It is a good strategy.
4: Aliyev continues to rain these deep two-pointers. He hits another one, and now Cobra is up big on Judoka.
5: Yes, this is the beginning of the game, so we don't know who's going to be the best player. Everybody's trying, everybody's shooting, and let's see what's happening through the game.
4: Speaking of shooting, Ali Kurzev with a big two-pointer. This thing's getting tight in the final seconds. How about this scrum? And once again, utilizing the suplex move. Good point there for Judoka.
5: Yes, this time they were face-to-face, and they have like to wrestle a little bit because if you defend it, then there's no point.
4: Yeah, you've seen Team Cobra going for the point, but then Yuri Kubasov, great defense, and he gets the point for Team Judoka.
5: Oh, yes, what a block, what a defense. This is the beginning of a good game.
4: Final seconds. Cobra gets the rebound. They get a block right here and hang it on by 1 point. Cobra is one of the best teams in this tournament. They find a way to hold off Team Judoka.
5: Yeah, let's see what happens.
4: We're going to step aside for this timeout. We continue our wrestle ball coverage right after this. Welcome back to our coverage of the 3-on-3 wrestle ball championships. Another quarterfinal round. Team Asada versus Team Gentleman. This is an entertaining first-round matchup with Jaime Espinal. I'm Evan Budrovich. And this Team Asada team, Jaime, they can be dangerous in this tournament.
5: Yeah, we have two heavyweights here wrestling for the ball. Let's see who's going to get the ball after this wrestle-off.
4: This is Ramazan Kostuyev for Team Asada. A really good start for Ramazan Kostuyev. He gets the opening possession here for Asada, and now we're underway. They're best friends before and after. But when you get on the rest of the ball field, Jaime, you know this is an athlete. It is an all-out war.
5: Definitely. There's no friendship here. You can get hurt if you get distracted. So you need to focus on the game. And another takedown.
4: Wow, big takedown for Sonokoyev. And one of the players injured here for Team Gentleman. That's Gennady Kolesnyov. Thankfully, he's okay. And another quick bucket for Arsen Tamirov. This team can really shoot Team Asada.
5: Yes, we see a lot of movement, a lot of rebounds. They're trying to surprise. Another shot and score.
4: That's Sonokoyev. He's already in line for MVP of this tournament. That guy can score from anywhere.
5: Yeah, that's very good. Like wrestling and judo and all these guys, we need to put the ball inside the rim. That's what matters here.
4: Yeah, it's not just a brawl. It's who can shoot it. And there's Sonokoyev again. Another rebound in the bucket. His team's up 5-1.
5: Yes, surprise is a factor here. If you can surprise your team, get a rebound and score quick.
4: Now, Gentleman rises and dunks.
5: Wow, what a slam. Look at that. We can fly here, too.
4: Alexei Kolesnikov, he's got some verticality.
5: Yes, sir. And another rebound and another point.
4: And this Asada team, Sonokoyev is great on the boards.
5: Somebody's mad. Let's get a timeout here.
4: They're going to talk it over. Asada now has it back, and here's a chance to score. Idris Magomedov with a suplex.
5: Yeah, another suplex. And if you can see, handshake after the suplex. Nothing happened. This is part of the game. Let's keep playing.
4: And Jaime, as an athlete, you can try to take someone down away from the ball. There's so much mentally you have to be on your game the whole time.
5: Yes, they add this suplex stuff, so you need to be focused on the game. You cannot do another suplex. Oh, my God. Look at that.
4: If you like wrestling moves, we came to the right place.
5: Yes, this is not a boring game of people with the ball back and forward, back and forward. You're definitely going to see some suplex. You're gonna definitely going to see some move.
4: That's Arsen Timirov earning the point for Team Asada. Wow, look at that tackle during the shot. So Team Gentleman hits the free throw. It's 9-5 here with just about 3 minutes left. Good start for Team Asada.
5: Look at the referee. Putting everybody together. Hey, nothing happened. Focus.
4: Hey, he's the boss. What the ref says goes, and then Kostuyev comes out of nowhere.
5: Well, this looked like a spear. This is not wrestling. I don't know what happened there, but it doesn't look good.
4: So that's ruled a yellow card. You have to let your opponent catch the ball. There are some rules in WrestleBallheim. You want to make sure everyone's safe. And here's a point for Team Gentleman.
5: And he goes to the floor. This game is not for everybody, man. Like this game, imagine a basketball player falling like this. I don't know.
4: This is pretty physical. It's called an all-out brawl in WrestleBall. Here's a chance for Asada, and Alan Gapoyev scores it. So now it's a three-point lead.
5: Yes, look at this scramble.
4: Final 2 minutes. Asada up four. Here comes Asada Koyev. Whoa, he's fouled. There aren't many fouls in WrestleBall, but that one will be.
5: Oh, my God. That's a big fall.
4: So free throws here for Asada Koyev. Now, Koliskayov hits the jumper. So Alexei's been a big part of the scoring for Gentlemen.
5: Some style in this shot.
4: Great passing from Team Asada, and they're well on their way to a trip to the semifinals.
5: A lot of passing. They're trying to do technique, but technique is not a thing here. We just need to put the ball in.
4: Down 5 points. Gentlemen's running out of time. Oh, and a good dunk for good pleasure. I don't think anybody guarded him.
5: Somebody's mad.
4: And that wraps it up. Team Asada, they win by five. It dominates in the quarterfinals. When we come back, we'll get you ready for the semifinal round. Don't go anywhere on ESPN 8 The Ocho's coverage.
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4: Welcome back to the quarterfinals of the WrestleBall 3-on-3 Championships. Team Asada versus Team Grizzly. Two of the best offenses in this tournament, and they go head-to-head for a trip to the finals.
5: Yes, we're going to be in the finals, so let's play very good in this game.
4: A couple of heavyweights get after it. Stupin Yakov for Team Grizzly and Ramazan Kostuyev going for the opening possession. And here's the old-school wrestling you love so much, Jaime.
5: Yes, he dive in, far ankle, nope, he didn't get it, and lost the point.
4: So Asada gets the ball first. Remember, you can wrestle, you can grab, you can pull anybody inside the paint. This is not like hoops. You can get after it physically.
5: You need to be aware of the ball, aware of your opponent.
4: Look at that physicality from Asama Sanakuya.
5: What a hook. That would be a four-pointer in wrestling and nothing in here.
4: They create space. Nice passing. Very physical matchup as Grizzly, but still no points until now. The bank is open. Great basket.
5: Nice. Another far away point.
4: This Grizzly team was dominant in the quarterfinals. Asada came from behind late to reach the semis. And look at that matchup. Kostuyev steals it.
5: I love the scrambles. I love the scrambles.
4: The former wrestler in you, Jaime, is going nuts right now watching this absolute melee.
5: Yeah, it's like a fumble in football.
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4: Nice layup with a foul. Victor Opinyak with the bucket.
5: Getting into that ring is very risky. He took the risk and scored.
4: So it's 3-0 Grizzly. Asada gets the rebound. Here's the sharpshooter, Tamiroff, with a two-pointer.
5: Wow, what a nice from far away. 2 points.
4: Grizzly has to clear the ball. That's why the ref's telling him to get it back outside the two-point line. So Asada shoots the deep two, and they hit it.
5: There's some complaints over there.
4: Now it turns into a full-on matchup here. Sanakoyev takes down Krivosheyev. And here's a bucket inside. Nice layup for Kirilovic. What has Grizzly done well, Jaime? They're starting to take control in the semifinal.
5: Yeah, they're looking good. They're looking good. Oh, what a stupid. Oh, my God. That's a five-pointer. But in here, just one.
4: Wow, Sanakoyev changed the whole pace of this match with that move right there.
5: Everybody was looking at the ball. Oh, yeah, he scored, but nobody saw this suplex coming.
4: What a block for Sanakoyev. This guy's a human eraser.
5: Defense, yes.
4: I'm putting you on my team for takedowns. I need your strength in these kind of matchups. This is a physical war and another suplex.
5: Yeah, let's see what happened here because he didn't put his bag in the floor.
4: Nikita Kubilovic with a big point. Grizzly now has the lead late in this semifinal.
5: It's very important to say that not just by scoring, you have points. This suplex can definitely define the game.
21: He's open completely.
4: Grizzly's now up two, and Asada's got to get going here. They miss another shot but earn a foul. Here's free throws for Sanakoyev. Free throw here ties it for Asada with Sanakoyev. How can Grizzly respond?
5: Good defense, scramble for the ball.
4: Sanakoyev wins, and then a dunk. Wow.
5: What a slam. You cannot miss that one, because if you miss, your head is going to the floor.
4: He blocked a shot, he hit a three, and he dunked in about 30 seconds. Sanakoyev is doing everything, and look at that bank shot for two.
5: So price is a big factor in this game. You cannot get too excited by scoring.
4: Kirilovic with that deep two you just saw. Nikita has tied it up. And then Sanakoyev with a two of his own. It's a bank party. And Asada hangs on with the specialist, Atsumaz Sanakoyev.
5: Yes, we have our finalists.
4: Who will join them? We find out for this timeout on ESPN 8 The Ocho.
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4: 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Team Cobra, Team URF, a trip to the championship with Team Asada waiting. And as always, some fun pleasantries before this match gets ugly and physical coming up.
5: Yes, a lot of love and respect here, and a takedown right away.
4: A little 10-on-10 crime. That's Shamil Mutayev taking down Eldar Gaidarov. So let's jump ahead in our semifinal. Both teams looking for points early. And how about Team Cobra, the sharp shooting of Ali Aliyev for the three-pointer.
5: Right away, no time to lose. Three-pointer.
4: Aliyev's one of the best shooters. If you want a true hooper in this tournament, Aliyev can shoot from anywhere.
5: He's going to have the ball again. Let's see what happened now.
4: Three-point lead for Team Cobra. Aliyev lets it fly. Another three. Bang.
5: Oh, my God. This team is not losing any time.
4: Ali Aliyev, one of the oldest players on the roster, hits two threes.
5: And a wristy shot. Oh, my God.
4: Beautiful passing from Team Cobra. They're running away with this semifinal, Jaime.
5: 7-0. You guys need to wake up. And 3-point. Oh.
4: Mutayev must have heard you. There's a two-pointer, so he gets back and is fouled on the shot.
5: Yes, two-pointer. I got too excited. I'm sorry.
4: Hey, what could you not be excited? WrestleBall 3-on-3 Championships, little tip drill. And here's Cobra running away, another layup.
5: King Cobra definitely want to go to the final.
4: Aliyev for two. He's got it again. This guy's unstoppable.
5: Wow, there's a lot of action in this game. They're moving like it's the first game of the day.
4: So Ali Aliyev, one of the best players in this tournament, sends Cobra to the championship. They'll take on Team Asada in a dynamic matchup coming up.
6: The push tonight.
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4: Welcome back to ESPN 8, the Ocho's coverage of WrestleBall, our three-on-three championships matchup, Asada and Cobra. So we'll start with Asada. It's a veteran lineup, 240-plus-year-olds on this team. And Jaime, who impresses you from Asada?
5: Yeah, even for Asada, the guy that we should be watching is number 27, Mr. Asamas Sanakoyev, a 30-year-old guy that is the youngest here, and he has a lot of energy. He's a very good player, scoring the three-pointers, and he's not afraid of doing suplex. This is the guy we have to watch.
4: That's the big point scorer for Asada. Meanwhile, for Cobra in the white jerseys, this is a team with a lot of experience. Three guys, 38 or older. And how about Ali Aliyev? What a...
17: 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Sports talk and entertainment.
5: Woo! I don't know where to be at the right time. He is my favorite in this Cobra team.
4: These are two high-scoring clubs making their way to this championship, and there's a unique nature to WrestleBall. Jaime, you can speak to it as an athlete. You will actually wrestle an opponent to earn the first possession. What about this part of the game?
5: Yeah, it's very important for me like to share this kind of game, like involve like all the body, your neck and everything. So the warm-up is very intense, and knowing that you have to wrestle, it will feel like in a wrestling tournament like that. And it's crazy because I used to use this game, the WrestleBall, as a warm-up so we can practice and wrestle. And in this case, you need to be ready for it. This is awesome.
4: Yeah, that's Murat Naniyev for Asada in the red. He takes on Eldar Gadarov. Eldar and his brother Murad are on the team. You see him in the white.
5: Yes, as we can see now, they're using the wrist control. They're very calm. They're using their body wisely. And this, if you make a wrong move, then you're going to be on the floor in 1 second.
4: Yeah, there's the takedown. And Asada will earn the first possession. Murat Naniyev, that's a traditional wrestling move. Nice ability to get the point. So there's no score with that opportunity, but it does decide who gets the ball first. And that's where, Jaime, I'm curious, how does that play a factor in three-on-three WrestleBall?
5: Well, the first thing is that they need to have the advantage of having the ball first, because here, every possession counts.
4: Okay, the moment we've all been waiting for, the three-on-three WrestleBall final. Asada wins possession, and Asma Sanakoyev has the ball. He's driving hard to the basket, and a little bit of contact early. He's fouled by Ali Aliyev, and free throws. This is a unique part of the game. Just like in basketball, you get fouled, get an opportunity to score.
5: Yeah, like I said, like Team Cobra knows that Sanakoyev is a dangerous guy, and they're pushing him hard. They are trying to get him out of the paint. Don't get in here, and if you get here, you're going to get hit.
4: So there's the first point of our matchup.
5: If you can see, there's not a lot of technique on throwing that ball. We just want to put it in. Like, we are wrestlers, judo guys, sambo. Like, basketball is
16: We just need to put that ball in.
4: There's no Steph Currys out here, but they can certainly be physical and tough. You see some tackling going on. No dribbling needed in wrestle ball. You can attack a player with the ball in their hands. It is a brawl sometimes, I mean.
16: Yes, if you can see, they use a lot of, like, rugby, like to grab the ball and push people and pull with your other hand. I love this sport. This is very cool.
4: Good steal there, forced by Katsuyev in his Asada defense. And now Sonokoyev heaves a three. He's short. Good effort, but that goal goes out of bounds. What you notice here from the first minute of the play?
16: I think Asada is doing a good job on taking the other team out of the paint. If you can see, they're forcing them to shoot from the outside, like the three-pointer. And this is something good because, like I said before, like we are not basketball players, so it is very hard for us to score from the far.
4: Air ball for three from Aliyev. You've noted that three-point shot. That's a difficult shot to make here in wrestle ball.
16: Yeah, very not good move. Very desperate. Like, they are trying to score and keep that ball rolling, but they need to be a little smarter.
4: Sonokoyev, a nice pass. Sets up a two-pointer, and there we go. Tamirov with a great shot.
16: Yes, Tamiro, like I said, not a lot of technique, but he got the ball in, and that's what we want here.
4: An early 3-0 lead for Asada, and some nice defense that time. Everyone to the floor. Look at that physicality out there, Jaime.
16: Wrestlers love to scramble. They want to be physical as much as they can. And you need to be aware of that because if you're getting close to that paint, your body going to feel it.
4: Now the ball goes out of bounds. Let's check out that bucket again.
16: Nice.
4: The sharpshooters for Asada. Quick start, 3-0. Oh, hold on a second here. Some friendly fire in the face.
16: Well, this is wrestling. We love to make our opponent know that we are not afraid. We're going to do this stuff as strategies. You want to get into people's head. And when you don't have, like, the referee to be like, hey, foul, you're going to try everything.
4: I love that from Gazbula Ismailov. He's going to try everything to push the buttons and get an advantage.
16: And something that I can see here is that they're not faking. He didn't go to the floor and start crying. This is wrestling. We are tough. We want to show the world that you don't intimidate me.
4: So here's Ali Aliyev with it. He's a great three-point shooter, but that ball's blocked. Gets it right back. Good give and go. Oh, that passing tough. Cobra's having some trouble moving the ball so far.
16: It is very important that they communicate. Sometimes you cannot be like yelling stuff because the other team will hear it. And this is when the strategies and the plays, the playbook is a big deal, a big part of this play.
4: Here's Murat Naniyev who just checked in. He misses that jumper. Excellent defense from Asada. Look at this scrum. That's the rugby-type nature that makes wrestle ball so fun.
16: Yes, I'm surprised that I'm not seeing scrambles. Like, we love to scramble, fight for the ball, but the ref is doing a good job keeping everybody in their line. And, oh, look at that. Foul.
4: So that foul sends Sonokoyev to the free throw line. And it looks like Cobra is a little upset. They think this foul is outside the clear area.
16: Yeah, because once we, like, when you are there, man, you get fired up. You know what you're doing. You've been part of this game for a long time. And when the ref make a back call, you get fired up.
4: That's Eldar Gaidarov with his family member Murad on the team as well. So free throws here for Sonokoyev, the 30-year-old. He already has one free throw today, but misses that one and works hard for his rebound. Extra possession for Asada. That's a deep two-pointer. And that shot's off. 10-minute competition final here in wrestle ball. There's a steal for Gaidarov. Aliyev, he's open. The bank for two.
16: Wow.
4: Mojo Day, the bank is open.
16: Very far, two-pointer, very good. Putting this game closer.
4: And Jaime, what's the value of those 2 and 3-point shots to be able to shoot it from deep?
16: Yeah, it is a big risk to throw that ball from that far away. You need to make sure that your team is down and deep and probably get a rebound if you don't do it. But if you get 2-pointers, that's very helpful for the team. Another 3-pointer. Very good.
4: That's Nadia of that time. Oh, hold on.
16: Scoring in this game is hard. Like I said before, we are not professional basketball players, so you don't gonna see this score like 50 to 100. That's never gonna happen here. So each point counts, like each possession counts, and you don't wanna waste that opportunity. So a two-pointer is huge in this game.
4: That basket was ruled off because Asada did not clear the ball, so it's 5-2 Asada. Here's the big man, Gapoyev, coming in at 260. He's a tank. I don't want to wrestle that guy on the ESPN at the Ocho.
16: Yeah, they need to be moving that ball and putting that guy inside of that paint. He needs to go in and be physical. I think they need to do some changes here.
4: That's your classic heavyweight in NCAA wrestling. You don't want to see that guy on the mat in March Madness. This ball goes out of bounds. Is he

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18: Welcome back to ESPN 8, the Ocho's 3-on-3 WrestleBall Championships with Jaime Espinal. I'm Evan Budrovich. An early lead for the sharpshooting Asada Club. Gapoyev, Sonokoyev, and Kostuyev are in for Asada. And Murad Gidarov has entered for Cobra here, along with Aliyev and Izmalov. Aliyev's wasting no time, and he hits it! Whoa, this game is tied on the three!
19: Yeah, finally, he is alive, because Team Cobra was doing a very, very bad job on putting Aliyev and using him, because Team Asada was very good on the defense, putting his eyes on him, and he finally gets to score from far away.
18: Aliyev's got that superhero range. He can hit all those three-pointers. He tries again for a two-point shot, but that's no good. Sonokoyev, the nice offensive board. Oh, my goodness, looking to tackle a bear in the woods. Kostuyev gets tackled, picked up by Cobra. Jaime, talk about the physicality in the paint. There's no easy shots in this sport.
19: One thing is wrestling, and one thing is when you're trying to shoot and focusing on aiming, somebody's pulling you down and get physical. It's very complicated. It is.
18: Here's a turnover. Raising up, and Izmailov with the dunk. Great physicality there from Izmailov with the dunk. Oh, wow, they ruled this no good, but let's take a look. Oh, they ruled that Cobra didn't get back behind the two-point line, but Jaime, that dunking is the best part of this sport.
19: Yes, he's using his youth. He went deep. That was very good.
18: He's like Dwight Howard in the slam dunk contest. Give him a Superman cape and let that guy cook.
19: Once you see a dunk here, people will be hanging on that ring because you don't know what's going to happen when you

0: and your hands are up, you don't want to fall, so you're definitely going to hang. This rim had to be very strong.
1: 5.5 minutes left. We got a tie game in this championship final. Offensive rebound for Cobra. And then a whistle. They'll keep playing. Remember, physicality is allowed in this sport. What a dish. Oh, a missed layup for Gadirov. Asada the rebound. They lose it. And that'll go out of bounds.
0: Finally, the young guns are putting this game and moving, working better. If you can see, the old people are getting a little tired. They're not moving well.
1: That's a good look for three for Sana Koyev, the youngster at 30 years old. Now Izmailov sets it up. Gadirov, what a dish and the dunk. Now we're playing some wrestle ball.
0: Yes, this is what I'm seeing. Young people doing crazy moves.
1: Fantastic passing from Cobra. And Jaime, how's that a part of the game? Not just the wrestling and the basketball, but the vision of this pass.
0: Strategy in every game is important. As a wrestler, you know how to do the strategies to put that guy in the floor. But now in this new game, like in basketball and wrestleball, you need to be thinking on where is your opponent, where is your teammate. We don't have teammates in wrestling, so we are not used to that. So whoever knows where is your partner will be a very good advantage.
1: Inside of 5 minutes to go, Cobra, the two-point lead. And here's a deep shot for Sana Koyev, way off. Nice board. Oh, that rolls out. Good look for Asada. Second chance and a foul. Sana Koyev has been everywhere grabbing these rebounds.
0: Oh, my God. I love this game.
1: What an impact for the 30-year-old. He's making an effort all over the field, Jaime.
0: Yes, here's Aliyev putting some respect in the game. Something I want to share about the free throw is that when you do that free throw, people are outside of the paint. So now speed is a thing. Like whoever gets down first is one of the guys that have like more advantage.
1: We've noted the rugby, wrestling, and basketball aspects of the sport. You're a former wrestler, Jaime. How does that play a factor in a competitive game like this?
0: These guys, most of them started wrestling when they were kids, when they were like 9 or 8, so they know how it is to wrestle. But the basketball part, we don't know a lot of strategies. We don't know a lot of agility and tricks. So,
1: how about the defense here of Cobra fueling this 5-0 run, Jaime?
0: Yeah, they're putting it together.
2: Rain, sleet, thunderstorms, tornadoes, mudslides, or even rabid sheep falling from the skies. Buzz Weather has you covered.
1: It's the loose ball. Murad Gadirov, the 43-year-old, working with his family member, Eldar, as that shot's a bit off. Here's a look for Sana Koyev that just misses. You can tell the fatigue. This is the third game of the day for Asada and Cobra. They are grinding through this championship tournament.
0: Yes, Team Cobra have to work on their defense. They need to start throwing from the paint. They need to be shooting from the paint because they don't want to risk it. They shouldn't be risking it. And we are seeing some action here. Number 13 here, a little tired. He shouldn't be tired. Imanov. It's my loss.
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1: Thanks for joining us here on ESPN 8, the Ocho's coverage of WrestleBall 3-on-3 with Jaime Espinal. I'm Evan Budrovich. Here's the championship final, and Sana Koyev trying to win it himself, driving in the clear area. What a tackle by Kostuyev. And there's the wrestling aspect of this sport, getting after it.
0: Yeah, this game is not from everybody. You can see those ankles being turned, and we are used to this. Our knees are used to this, and they're putting everybody in the floor.
1: Couple of subs here for Asada. Alan Gapoyev, the 260-pound tank, has checked in. And then Murat Naniyev, the elder statesman, the 41-year-old, enters for Asada. Cobra with Izmailov and Gaidarov, the two brothers in the game together. There's a chance in a block. The big man turns, holding the paint like Shaquille O'Neal, fighting for space, and there's nothing down there. Jaime, how about the physicality of this matchup so far?
0: This is very intense. In this sport, your neck needs to be strong, your back needs to be strong, your ankles need to be strong, because anything can be turned, anything can be in the floor. You need to be ready for this game. This game is not for everybody.
1: Non-stop physicality. It is an all-out brawl here in WrestleBall 3-on-3. We hit the final 4 minutes. Cobra is back in front. They trailed early, 5-2. But the sharpshooter Ali Aliyev has fueled the comeback. And now Murad Gadirov, nice shot fake. He goes up and hits it. Good shot for Cobra.
0: Look at that. Yes. Point from the inside. That's very good. Controlling the paint. Taking shots easily. Very good for Cobra.
1: Largest lead for Cobra. Asada looks to cut into it. That just rolls out. Good offensive board. And here's a foul. So Asada will earn a free throw. Nice effort from Ramazan Kostuyev.
0: Yes, Team Asada need to control themselves. They need to focus. They need to control. They cannot be throwing that ball from far away like that.
1: Oh, but a missed free throw for Asada. Kostuyev, though, gets the rebound. Remember, Asada led 5-2 in the first 2 minutes. They haven't scored since.
0: They are a little stressed. They look stressed. They need to control. They need to calm down. Shooting from far away like that, they want to make this game tie with a three-pointer. They will be very, very close, but they need to control.
1: So Asada gets the ball back. Cobra did not clear it after the miss. There's a golden opportunity with 3 minutes left. Sanakoyev has come back in. Tamirov, two of the best scorers for Asada, have re-entered. Let's see if they can capitalize with their best offensive lineup.
0: Team Cobra need to control the ball a little more, then calm down. Make Team Asada a little more stressed. Look at that! They finally got it!
1: We are tied at 8. What a shot for Sanakoyev.
0: They were looking for this all this time. And I was thinking, oh my God, this is not going to happen. And surprise!
1: So Asada gets back on the board. Gidairov, nice dish. Good defense, though, from Timurov after this big three.
0: This is the important part of the trees. Look at that. Like, it was a three-point difference, and now it's a tie game. Now anything can happen.
1: Final 2.5 minutes of this championship. Big possession here for Asada with top scorer Atsumaz Sanakoyev back in the game. A little frustration here for Cobra. They want their top players still in there.
0: Yeah, it's a funny moment here, but you cannot look down. Like, this is like nothing happened. Nothing hit me.
1: 8-8 our score. Here's a three for the lead that's off. And that ball goes out of bounds, so Cobra gets a big possession here.
0: Yeah, Team Cobra is doing a very good job controlling the ball, taking big shots.
1: Finds the three-pointer.
0: Wow, look at that. This team is coming from a run. 6 points in like a minute.
1: Who says 45-year-olds still can't play? Back-to-back big threes for Ali Aliyev. Kostuyev has come off the bench for Asada. They now need a triple. And here's a foul. Oh, you can't do that. Izmailov will send Asada to the free throw line.
0: Yes, Team Cobra want to get this other team controlled. They want to get Asada to frustrate. This is good.
1: Free throws here for Asada. Aliyev commits the foul.
0: in wrestling, part of the strategy is to put your opponent in a different mindset. It's not about like losing a position or something. It's getting into their brain, to their head, to make them think like, oh my God, this team is tough.
1: There's a missed free throw and a little tap out. Remember, Assad is down three. That's the three-point line. Hold on. Oh, almost a tie game. Still a loose scrum for Aliyev, and Asada gets it back. Clock ticking, under 2 minutes left. Look at that defense from Aliyev. Here's a wrestling scrum. Oh, and he gets up to his feet. A miss there for Tamirov. And then a foul. Sonokoyev is drawing everything today.
0: I love it. This game is getting physical. Some camaraderie. Yes, we are good. But let's get physical. This is WrestleBall.
1: Now in a three-point game, some big opportunities for Assad. And their top scorer, Atsamaz Sonokoyev. Oh, and he misses the free throw. Oh, man, a couple of big opportunities. Gazbula Ismailov. Clock ticking, and Cobra can work 14 seconds a clock before shooting. Dadirov killing some time. And that two-pointer's a bit off. But ruled out of bounds, and now a timeout. So a chance to talk it over. What's the strategy here if you're Assad down three to get back into this one?
0: Oh, Assad need to focus on the inside paint, I would think. They need to come back. Like if they start throwing those, shooting those balls from far away, they're not doing a good job yet. So I think they will need to change their strategy a little bit.
1: Cobra, who trailed early, then came storming back. And as you can tell, Cobra's making it really hard for Assad to get a good look late in this game. The difference right there, the big three for Ali Aliyev, and that's why Cobra has a three-point lead.
0: Yeah, Sara is doing a good job on the game. They're scoring, they're moving well, good defense, but those 6 points really hurt them.
1: Goes out of bounds, so Cobra gets it back. There's Aliyev with it again. He's such a good shooter. He wants another three. No, that one's no good. He's mile off the rebound. And it's not just the score, it's the clock now that becomes your friend. So Asada's got to start forcing turnovers.
0: Yes, now using the body is a very big deal. Using the ball, using your hand to get them out of... Oh, my God.
1: Woo. That almost tied it right there. Another good look that's short. Let's see who can win possession right here. Oh, that's a bad pass, and Kostuyev touches it last. You can sense the fatigue starting to kick in. This is a long day of tournament action.
0: Yeah, and Asada is getting stressed too. Like, they're not controlling the ball as well.
1: Woo. Looks like Asada just stepped out of bounds, so Cobra gets it right back. Kostuyev couldn't stay in play.
0: You can see now you can see a lot of turnovers. If you can see their body is getting tired and coordination is becoming a factor here.
1: Oh, and another turnover. Wow, this is getting costly. 1 minute to play in this 3-on-3 championships.
0: We need to see some substitutions, some subs for young people to come, from people that are fresh, and it would be a big hit if they can do that.
1: Just 5 men on the roster, so everyone getting big minutes. There's a board for Asada. This is for the tie. Oh, and short. Another look for Sonokoyev, and he's fouled. Wow, 2 free throws coming up. And the referee explaining, but that's a big call here for Asada now.

0: two critical free throws for Asada, who, remember, led this game 5-2. Really, they had total control in the first 5 minutes. And now a substitute, Murat Naniyev, the 40-year-old, will come in.
1: Now let's see what role he plays in this sub.
0: Here's Sonokoyev, who's been excellent at the free throw line. There you go, 2-point game. Now to put Asada double figures. Oh, he goes for it. But wait a second, he never hit the rim. That's a violation.
1: Yeah, he was smart. He's trying to use everything on his advantage.
0: Smart idea, poor execution. Now it's Cobra Ball, up two. Inside of 40 seconds left. And a turnover here. Wow, Cobra steps out of bounds.
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1: Moving! Yeah, Team Cobra have to do something. Like, they need to keep controlling the paint. They need to calm down and not letting those big throws happen.
0: Here's where it becomes an all-out brawl. 30 seconds to decide the 3-on-3 championships. Cobra up two with the basketball. Okay, Darov jukes one. Nice moves. Now he's just killing time and gets shoved out of bounds.
1: Yeah, that's very, very smart for them. Very smart. Now Team Asada need to get that ball. They need to get that ball. They need to use some wrestling here.
0: So Sonokoyev wins it back. Here's Murat Naniyev with the ball down two. This is go time. Final seconds. Naniyev's got to go. Heaves for the win, and that's off. Nice board, Aliyev, and Cobra is your 3-on-3 wrestle ball champions.
1: Yes, there you go, Mr. Aliyev. Very happy. Wow, this game was awesome. So look at the turnovers. 14 turnovers for Team Cobra. Hopefully, like, I think it was in the last 2 minutes. This game was tired at the end.
0: So much exhaustion in this tournament, but Ali Aliyev, his 3-point shot, the difference, and some great numbers in the victory.
1: Yes, look at that. 2 blocks, 2 steals. Very good game for Aliyev.
0: He's your MVP, and there's your champion. We're handing out cash as well. The WrestleBall 3-on-3 championships. Good luck, and there's your top 3 teams. What a tournament. What an introduction to 3-on-3 WrestleBall.
1: Yes, we're definitely going to see some more of these games. Wow, I like it. A lot of energy, a lot of action, power in those moves, physical. This is like seeing like wrestling and fighting and basketball together. WrestleBall.
0: Thanks for joining us. This is SportsCenter.
4: I'm Mark Robbins. Second round NBA playoffs, game 3 in the series for Spurs and the Timberwolves. They played in Minnesota. This was dominated by a big visitor, or should I say a big victor, Wembanyama.
5: Wembanyama, he'll walk it up himself here. Back to the 3-point line, Victor bouncing it over to Vassell. Right side, shot clock at 10. Back to Wemby, rising for 3. Wee-wee! Victor Wembanyama, 3 more! 37 is a new playoff high!
4: And he finished with a 39, a call on WOAI. 15 boards and 5 blocks as well for Victor as the Spurs beat the T-Wolves 115-108 and grab a 2-1 series lead. Meanwhile, in Philadelphia, or maybe it's really Madison Square Garden Southwest, the Knicks handling the Sixers 108-94 in front of a large group of New York fans. Does that bother Sixers forward Kelly Oubre Jr.? Yes and no.
6: I could say something that can get clickbaited, but I'm not. And at the end of the day, man, we're the show on the court.
4: Well, that show's about to close Sunday afternoon if Philly doesn't get a victory in Game 4. NBA playoffs continuing later today right here on ESPN Radio. Oklahoma City taking on the LA Lakers. Game 3 of that series, 6:30 p.m. for the coverage on Radio Tip at 8:30 Eastern, also on ABC Television. On the ice, NHL playoffs, Montreal takes Game 2 of its series with the Sabres beating Buffalo 5-1. Mitch Marner hat trick, Vegas beats Anaheim 6-2. in that series.
7: Hey, it's Evan Cohen. 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

0: Sorry.
1: Yeah, no, it's all good, man. It's I know what I was going to say. When Marty and McGee are teaching a journalism class at the University of Tennessee someday.
0: Yeah.
1: Following our boy Woj over there. But
0: yeah.
1: I'm convinced that the number one, like day one, number one lesson is follow the money.
0: Yeah. 100%. Follow the money if you're investigating something. Follow the money if you want to, you know, make some money. You know, follow the money. 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It'll be Marty and McGee Journalism 110, colon, follow the money.
1: Follow the money.
0: You can't hide money. 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McGee Journalism 110, you can't hide money. And and you also can't hide being poor, which is what I do every day. It's Marty McGee on ESPN Radio, the ESPN app, and the SEC Network.
1: 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Come on, man.
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0: We'll get you some picks and winners with Mark Zeno momentarily. Emmett, in the meantime, I got to tell, I mean, look, Knicks fans are great fans. I'd never take anything away from them. I did not expect them to invade Philadelphia
1: the
0: way they did
1: crazy.
0: Last night. Okay, so what do you think happened there? Do you think that was the Knicks played well, so it looked and sounded like there were a lot of Knicks fans there? Or do you think Sixer fans sold their tickets? And
1: Sixer fans definitely sold their tickets. A number of them.
0: Hold on. Joel Embiid told them not to sell their tickets, and they went ahead and they did anyway?
1: Easy for a guy that makes like $200 million to say. You know, so I get it. I'm with you, but, you know.
0: All right, speaking of big Knicks fans, a guy who's got a big smile on his face this morning, let's get some picks. Here's Mark Zeno.
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0: I'm Aaron Goldhammer. He is Emmett Golden. We are Hammer and Emmett on ESPN Radio, the ESPN app. We're on Sirius XM Channel 80, and Mark Zeno joins us now. He is an ESPN Radio host. He is a very noted award-winning author, author for ESPN.com. He is our gambling expert. He is a bad take enthusiast. But, Zen, you have come to believe in this New York Knicks team, and boy, they are flying up 3-0 over the Sixers.
4: There are only two teams, and I told you this last week, there are only two teams that can win the NBA title this year, the Oklahoma City Thunder and the New York Knicks.
1: Whoa.
4: And I will tell you right now that when the Knicks run that big lineup out there with Mitchell Robinson, you know, and they have that big, you know, front court the way they have, they can match up with Oklahoma City very well, both inside and out. And I thought this before we even touched this Philadelphia series, and I said it before this Philadelphia series even started, that I thought the Knicks and the Thunder were the only two teams that could win the NBA title this year. They are on a collision course right now, and I don't know that anybody from the East has a chance to slow down the Knicks at this point.
0: Then I wanted to mention, too, because people forget the NBA Cup Championship had the Knicks play the Spurs, not the Thunder, because San Antonio beat Oklahoma City. And I think the Knicks would actually match up relatively well against Wemby and San Antonio also. Is there some value in betting some of these finals matchups, especially that one? Because everybody just assumes that Oklahoma City is going to stroll to the finals. They haven't lost in the playoffs yet.
4: Yeah, I think when you look at, you know, the idea of the opponents for the NBA finals as far as matchups is concerned, like before the Philadelphia series started, the Knicks-Thunder matchup was around plus 240. Now it's down to plus 130-ish in that range. If you think the Spurs can beat Oklahoma City, you're getting around plus 450 on Knicks-Spurs as the final. I think it, you know, and here's an even better one. The Knicks to beat Oklahoma City right now as the NBA Finals exact result, around plus 1,200, around 12-1. That feels like a nice little sprinkle at this point in time.
1: Mm. Yeah, a little pizza money.
4: A little pizza bet. You got it there. You got it.
1: Mark, I have been killing this Cavs-Pistons series with the under. In the first two games, 215.5, I took the under both times it hit. Well, they dropped that total down today to 211.5. Should I bother with the under? What do you think about that number there?
4: Listen, when you hit the bottom of the market, you always go over. But you have to be careful about how you want to go over here, because I looked at the full game total over and said, no, let me take the Cavs team total over. Right? Because let's just look at the numbers here when we're talking about the team total here. You're asking the Cavaliers to score what? What is it, 107.5 here? I think 107.5 is their team total. There's a game script. There's a world where Detroit's offense goes back to what it was against the Magic on the road, and they stink, and they barely get to 95, and the Cavs win this thing 110-95, right? And we stay under the total. Like, that's the way that happens, and I think that's a fairly plausible outcome if the Pistons...
0: I've actually got... Maybe shop it a little bit, depending on where you are, because I've got 108.5 now.
4: I've seen 107.5 out there as well. Okay. So, I mean, there are different numbers that are available. Shop around, get the best number that you can. I have 107.5 this morning is what I got it at, so I'm not surprised. Look, the Cavaliers haven't scored less than 114 at home in these playoffs. They're coming off a game where they shot 42% from the field and 22% from three. That's got to regress to the mean. And which, just like Emmett pointed out, when that total gets it to the bottom of the market, and here's the thing. If we're not at the bottom of the market yet, they go even lower, I'd go back over next game. Mm-hmm. So, but I'll look at the Cavs team total for this game three.
0: Mark Zeno is with us. Winnows with Zeno. Let's check out the other series. Is there anything worth taking a look at with Thunder and Lakers, or do you think this is just going to end quickly and quietly? Is there any value to look at for Game 3 tonight?
4: Sure, because this number is way short. It should be 10.5 or 11.
0: Wow.
4: Right? We're getting a 7 or 8 point discount, right? We're at 16.5. I mean, you know, for 15.5, like, that's bigger than normal. The Lakers clearly, again, have their backs against the wall here. And, you know, I looked, and this is what I did in Game 2, and it worked out. I've said repeatedly, the Lakers' only path to try to find a win here is to play keep up with them from an offensive standpoint. They do, even when they're healthy, they didn't have the horses in the barn to stop this Oklahoma City team on offense, right? Their defense was not good enough. So the only hope they have is to continue to try to run with them and play with them and score as much as possible. And it worked in Game 2. They were leading by a point at halftime. And that's the only formula they have here. We have to believe they're going to score more at home than they will on the road. Lakers team total over 101.5. Put it this way. If they're not over 100 points, you know what they're not doing? Covering, and they're certainly not winning. So there is no path to success for them getting or staying below 100 points in this game. They've got to get somewhere up, and I think they could do it again. You know, if the Oklahoma City defense just shuts them down, tip your cap to them, Lakers are going home in 4.
1: 3 of the 4 second round series have no wins. There are teams with 0 wins. Of those 3, how many do you think end up in sweeps?
4: I don't think the Knicks will sweep Philly.
1: Okay.
4: I think, you know, the Knicks are due for a flat spot game, and it may come in Game 4, and they'll probably do it in Game 5. Like, again, I was super impressed with last night, both individually and as a fan. So I look at this and I go, there's a spot here where the Knicks may have a flat spot. Probably comes in Game 4 with Philadelphia's life on the line here. Lakers aren't winning a game. And I don't think the Timberwolves will win another game, put it to you that way. Mm-hmm. It'll be a gentleman's sweep there.
0: Early season WNBA, Mark, I was taking a look because we got a full slate of action today. We had 3 games last night. What do you think Caitlin Clark looks like in her debut, first game back off of the injury today? It's 1 o'clock this afternoon on ABC against Dallas in this matchup with her and Paige Beckers. Is there a way you might try to take a look at winning some money there?
4: I mean, there's always a chance she could go off. And being that she's coming off the injury, you might get a depressed total for her points, right? Like, that's kind of what odds makers may do. If they're not going to give you a little bit of a discount on the fact that she's injured, I'd probably just take the under, right? I mean, who knows how much they're going to push her. Chances are they're not going to push her that hard. She may be on a minutes restriction, so
0: yeah,
4: if they're going to put her...
0: 19.5 is the number. Yeah, it's interesting.
4: Yeah, I mean, with that, it sounds like it's probably an under game. I'd be surprised if they run her out there for a full, you know, 35 minutes in the game and let her chuck point, let her chuck up threes all day long. I think they'll be smart with her.
0: Zen, we got about 40 seconds mm-hmm. for a bad take. You got
4: oh, this is
0: there?
4: Great. You ready?
1: Yep.
4: Untapped marketing idea. How come there is not an ex-wife Mother's Day card?
1: Ooh.
4: Like, why can't I buy a card for my ex-wife for the Mother's Day from me to the kids? Like, I think we have, you know, it's like, hey, we're not together anymore. I don't really like you, but I want to do the right thing. Here's a card. Since I don't have to get you a gift, all you're going to get is a card from me that says, yeah, I'm not really a big fan, but here you go.
0: I mean, that's a lot of words to put in a card.
4: Well, you could say it a lot shorter, as in, like, you know, but I can't say what
0: really
4: I want to say in that
0: really
4: card.
0: I don't
4: like
0: you, but I feel obligated to do this.
4: Yeah, that's
0: Happy
4: it.
0: Mother's Day.
4: That's exactly. I don't really like you, but I feel obligated.
1: Tremendous
4: untapped marketing idea by me.
1: Tremendous.
0: Thank you, Zid. 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Coverage begins at 8 o'clock Eastern. This is Hammer and Emmett.
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15: 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I'm Scott Inman. Thanks for tuning in. Hey, the next hour is full of information to help you feel more educated about your money. Whether you're just starting out or you're already retired, odds are there's something in the next hour that will apply to you. We're kicking off the hour with the financial headlines you need to know about. And after that is the Get Ready for the Future show, answering your questions like this one. I've heard about target date funds. Are they a good option for someone in their 50s? Next up is strategy session. Ray Tudor will be explaining why a will not keep you out of probate court. And I'll be back after that with the fastest 4 minutes in finance with a look at the newly announced Trump IRA accounts. We've got an hour of straight talk coming your way on Gen Wealth Radio.
16: There is always financial news. Sometimes it's legit. 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Welcome to the opening segment of the Get Ready for the Future show. We call it the What's Happening segment. John Shrewsberry here with you. Scott Inman is gallivanting the globe someplace. I'm not real sure where he's at. And Teresa Arago is in studio with us today from our Conway office. Teresa, how's it going?
17: Going well. I'm kind of glad to be here. I got to be here 2 weeks in a row, which is not the normal schedule. So I'm excited to be here to talk.
16: Your star power is going up in Central Arkansas, even as we speak.
17: I hope so.
16: So the headline of the day today is more than half of Americans say money is their number one source of stress. This is from Instagram, and I can relate to this. Mm-hmm. I think that that's a very legitimate headline.
17: Yes.
16: But the question is, why?
17: Well, this is something we've seen consistently among a lot of different studies. There was one that kind of checked with people who were close to retirement age, and many of them said they feared running out of money over death. And that's a pretty impactful thing to say. You know, this particular story talked about how it outranks work, health, and personal relationships on their anxiety levels. And that makes sense because we've done research on workplace stress and what distracts people from work, and it's always finance. But it encompasses so much of our lives that it makes sense that when it feels out of balance, it's going to be scary.
16: I want to go to the why. Why is this? Why are Americans so stressed over money? And I believe that it really does have a very fundamental root in the fact that we don't talk about money.
17: Yes, I agree.
16: And even with our kids, we tend to not talk about money, other than some, you know, piddly allowance or something that a parent is going to give a child. I don't know if there is enough real legitimate talk about how money works,
17: and
16: how it doesn't, and what you should do with it and what you should not do with it, because money is one of those things that is very pliable, it's very malleable, and it really depends on how much knowledge you have and what application you've seen model, I think, with your parents to some degree. And I think that does cast the die on how a lot of people feel about money.
17: I think a lot of our parents aren't feeling confident in their skills with money, and so they're just kind of avoiding the subject with their kids. I mean, think about it. When people come in to meet with us, I have yet to meet someone who walks in the door going, I've got this figured out. Almost everybody who comes in the door is walking in the door going, well, I hope I have got what I need. I hope I've got this figured out. Can you help me out? So I think when you feel a lack of confidence, you're less willing to pour into the next generation. That's just creating a cycle that keeps this problem going.
16: I don't know if I'm going to kindly disagree with you, because there are people that walk in the door that say, I got this figured out. But they don't have it figured out.
17: That's true.
16: They have learned something from TikTok, or they've learned something from their buddy at the water cooler, or whatever the case may be. Because someone says it, even if they say it with conviction and some sort of, you know, supposed authority, it doesn't necessarily mean it's right.
17: Yes, there's a lot more of that now. And I think TikTok has made it way more common for people to pose as a leader of thought in a particular area. We call them finfluencers jokingly around here.
16: Yes.
17: But just because it's on TikTok or Instagram or some other social media resource, even YouTube, does not mean A, that it works in general, or B, that it works for you. I've even seen some things that are totally illegal that people are recommending people try. It's just not great to take that there. Your financial advisor is the resource for what works for you and your family.
16: Well, if you kind of look at a little bit deeper into this money stress thing, you find out that oftentimes people have these unanswered questions, things like, am I saving enough?
17: Mm-hmm.
16: Or what happens if I lose my job? Okay, well, let's kind of think through this. A financial plan will tell you whether you're saving enough. You've got to run the numbers. There is no magic wand, bippity boppity boop, that's going to come along and go, oh, hey, I'm saving enough. Everything's great.
17: Mm-hmm.
16: You have to run the numbers. You have to understand the math of it. And I think people, as a general rule, are kind of, you know, a little bit skittish of math because they didn't do well in school with math or whatever the case may be. And even if they did, they didn't teach you some of the financial principles that are necessary there. So I think, you know, in this whole question of saving enough, you've got to run the numbers and understand how to do that. What happens if I lose my job? Well, that's easy. An emergency fund needs to happen if you lose your job, because we talk about the fact that there should be 3 to 6 months of expenses involved in an emergency fund. Now, I have had people come in and be just all up in arms because they have 3 to 6 months of money sitting in their bank account, and they feel like it's collecting dust. It's not doing anything. it is doing what you need it to do. It is your insurance policy. It's not an investment. It is your insurance policy. So those are all things I think that are very much apropos in terms of what's going on with people and this stress that they have about money. And that's why we do the things that we do here at GenWealth. And that is to educate you through this show, educate you through the content that we have on our YouTube channel, educate you in the meeting room. All about education, because that is what leads to less stress about money. We know that a well-educated client will be a great client because they won't be stressed about what's going on.
17: I think clarity is the key. When you feel like there's a clear course that you've charted, then the fear can be assuaged a lot of times. And I think that applies to a lot of things in life. When you're dealing with something where there's a lot of unknowns, then you're going to be more fearful of it. But when you're educated and you feel confident in that education, then you can step into things more confidently.
16: When you move from operating in reaction to headlines or whatever the case may be, to operating with a plan, that's when you can really begin to relax about money and be able to make some moves that really will make a big difference for you in the future. All right, that was the first headline. The second one, this one actually comes from Market Watch. It says, these markets have been bangers this year. Here's why they have further to rally, says Goldman Sachs. Now, I had to go back and talk to my kids and go, bangers? What the? I figured it out.
17: These are bangers. That's something we use in our language every day, John.
16: Yes, I know. Okay, so here's my rub on this. I have been around long enough to know that markets are great and they work and everybody's all in favor of it until they don't. And there are cycles when they don't. Markets will go down. I know that is a shocker because, 2022 is the last time we had a big downturn in the market. And so nobody really, I guess if you don't count the Trump tariff fit last year, then 2022 is probably it. But we have this recency bias thing that goes on with people. And then, because the markets are going up, they want to basically go all in. And they're kind of like, me at the blackjack table in Vegas. It's like, here,
17: I had a couple wins. Let me throw it all in there now.
16: Let's go. Let's do this. And while that works, it does until it doesn't, because the markets will cycle, the markets will change. And I think that we're setting ourselves up again for people that have that recency bias to be disappointed.
17: I think what happens is if you're not careful, you try to time the market. You see a trend like this one. They're talking about how some foreign stocks have done better than U.S. stocks in this article. You see that trend, you go, ooh, I want to get in on that. Often by the time you see the trend, it's already run most of its course, most likely. Now, they're saying, Goldman Sachs is saying there may be some more room in these stocks, and that's potentially possible. But what often happens is when there's a big run, there's also a correction on the horizon. So I think back to GameStop. There was someone who put out this post, and they were like, let's run up GameStop. Well, most people lost money because by the time they got in it, it had already been inflated. And then when it started selling because people were like, wait a minute, I'm losing money. Then it really dropped. And so a lot of people lost their money in that. What's more important than trying to hop on a trend is being well diversified. If you have a good plan that has you well diversified, then you're ready to weather whatever rally is going on. And hopefully you're monopolizing on some of those through your strategy. But if you try to time the market, the history tells us it seldom works out.
16: Yeah, I'm the old guy in the room, and just about any room I'm in, I'm the old guy around here. But I will tell you that diversification always works. Now, does all of your diversification work all the time? No, that's not how it's designed to be. But diversification always works. It always gives you a smoothing of what's going on. Now, there may be times like the great financial crisis when everything in the world went down, but those things are anomalies. Diversification is the right thing to do. That's hard, though, when you see markets going up, mid-double digits or whatever the case may be, and you feel like already you're behind in what you're trying to do. you either have to be diversified or you have to be very, very disciplined.
17: Mm-hmm.
16: And the discipline is where most people really stump their toe.
17: Yes, they end up freaking out when the market does dip or staying out too long after a dip. There's a lot of things that can go wrong when you're trying to chase something. So in general, we are going to be big proponents of having a plan for whatever your goals are, because timing matters too when it comes to how much time you have before you need those funds. You know, you talked a minute ago about emergency savings, and I've had that conversation with people where I've had to say, listen, you don't invest the emergency fund because it has a purpose short term. When you're walking into retirement, if you're trying to chase returns in retirement as your pure goal, you're going to miss some other opportunities and be exposed to some risks you may not have planned for.
16: The other thing that I think you've got to be careful of in this, Teresa, is are you invested in what's working or what's going to work?
17: Yeah.
16: And oftentimes people think that just because it has been working, and maybe let's call that large cap stocks forever, large cap growth stocks have been doing well in the United States. I owe part of that to the fact that all the 401k plans have gone to S&P 500 funds, and
17: yes,
16: that's just a flow of money into those that keep pushing those stocks up.
17: Mm-hmm.
16: But I also think that oftentimes we forget that those things can go down, and you need to be thinking about where other opportunities might be.
17: Yes.
16: All right. Let's move on to the third question that we have, or the third headline that we have. My elderly mother has dementia. My sister sold her house and has hidden the proceeds.
17: Ooh, that's a mess.
16: What can we do? So let's break this down. First of all, it says mother has dementia. My sister sold her house and has hidden the proceeds. So there's all kinds of questionable things here from a legal standpoint.
17: Yes, I'm going to make an assumption that her sister had power of attorney, because she couldn't legally sell the house without that. So it does bring up a question about if you're choosing to give somebody power of attorney, understanding the different ways that works, whether you're going to have what's called a springing power of attorney or a durable power of attorney. And, you know, if you have someone that you're considering giving that power to, it may make sense to have, I hate to do this, maybe two people, you know, who have to collaborate on these things if you have this concern that something like this could happen to you. But if you give somebody power of attorney, once that is executable, they can open accounts, close accounts, sell your home, buy things under your name. There's a lot of responsibility and power that comes with that. So this, to me, raises some red flags about understanding and educating yourself about how those things work.
16: There's two things here that I think are very important. First of all, I think that there could be maybe a perspective issue here.
17: Mm-hmm.
16: This says, my sister sold her house and has hidden the proceeds. Well, maybe the sister does have power of attorney, and maybe the sister's doing exactly what they need to do. I guess the question would be, is the sister communicating with the other sibling? And how is that communication going? If there's some tension there, if there's some, you know, evasiveness there, that mm-hmm. might be a problem. But it could be that the sister's doing exactly what she's supposed to do as maybe the trustee of the other stuff, or the power of attorney, or whatever mm-hmm. the case may be. I think that is a real possibility. The second yeah. thing that I would say, Teresa, is that I think that there, if you are listening to this and you have elderly parents, this is kind of a wake-up call. Have some transparent conversations early on. Who has the power of attorney? What are the expectations? Ensure that the documents are updated and properly executed. How many times do we see documents are created but not properly executed?
17: I met with a client just 2 weeks ago who created their trust in 2021 and still did not have their home owned by the trust. So the property was not in the name of the trust, which means if they were to pass away, it's not protected by the trust. So you're right. Those documents have to be properly executed. Your funding has to be done. But also, I agree with you. I hadn't thought this through when we first read this question, but you're right. You know, this is from one person's perspective. Maybe that sister is protecting you because there was some sort of spendthrift measure that the mother has requested. It is really important to have candid conversations with your kids when you're giving them these powers, with all of them, so everybody understands what your wishes are, even though maybe one of them is going to be responsible for executing those wishes. It'd be great if all the kids know what you want.
16: Very, very tough situation to mm-hmm. deal with there, for sure. Okay, those are the headlines. The Get Ready for the Future show is up right now.
18: You've been sold the idea that financial independence is all about some number on your account statement, or even worse, that you don't qualify because of where you started out. That's just not true. It's not about some well-kept secret of the wealthy. It's about finding the right information and knowing how to apply it. On the Get Ready for the Future show, we're answering your questions so you can start making real financial change today. The journey to true financial independence begins right here, and it starts with you.
16: From Three Financial Center, the Get Ready for the Future show is coming to you directly to help you to find, protect, and share true financial independence. 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This is the Get Ready for the Future show. John Shrewsberry with Teresa Arago on this edition, and we've got questions from all over the place, and hopefully we've got some good answers.
17: And we've got a special guest coming up to help with those answers.
16: Yes, we do.
17: I'm excited to be here today.
16: Jason Marshall will be joining us in just a second. He is teed up and ready to go. So let's go ahead and get to our first question that comes from Nellie all the way up in Bentonville. Nellie writes, "We are in a high income year and want to give to charity. Should we look into donor advised funds?" Yes, you should look at donor advised funds for several reasons. They are good things to have. It allows you to do some things, some flexibility with your donations, with your charitable giving, and also allow that money to grow over time.
17: I do think it's important to understand how they work, though. So I do want to take a moment. You know, we can say, yes, in general, they're a great idea, but is it a great idea for you? Let's talk about that. So defining what it means first, a donor advised fund is basically a charitable account run by a sponsoring charity. You contribute money or assets to it, and from the IRS's perspective, that contribution is a charitable donation. But you get to retain some ownership on how it's utilized. So you have legal control of that money. You keep advisory privileges on how it's invested and where grants go. Now, I will say it is not yours, so there are some requirements for how you grant that money out. You can't just give it to a family or something like that. It has to be carefully monitored.
16: Yeah, you lose total control of that money, 100% control of that money. You maintain partial control of it, but once you give that money to the donor advised fund and you get that tax deduction for that gift, then you begin to limit your control of those funds.
17: Yes, thank you for clarifying that. You get to make recommendations on how it's granted, but again, there are guidelines that you do have to follow. So that's, you can get the tax benefit now, and the amount that you can put in is quite large, so there's no limitation on that. I have a client who sold a business. They had a very large income year last year, and they had a lot of liquidity, so they were able to go ahead and do this to write off some of that income immediately and help them from a tax standpoint. They were going to use it for charitable giving anyway. We had it sidelined and earmarked for that. So for them, it totally made sense to do that. But let's talk about why it specifically is useful when you have these specific circumstances where you have a high income year. So in the case of my client, this was going to save them like $100,000 in income tax. So that was really helpful. It does help you line up the timing of that deduction with the year that you actually had that larger income.
16: Let's talk a little bit about how a donor advised fund works and who it's best for and really who it's not best for.
17: Mm-hmm.
16: First of all, if a DAF is going to really be a fit for you, if you are already giving meaningfully and you want to be even more intentional about that giving. So let's use that $100,000 that might get contributed to a donor advised fund. You probably don't want all of that $100,000 to go to your favorite charity all in one year. So you
17: right.
16: could parse that out over a long number of years. It could almost be something of an endowment to mm-hmm. that charity that you create there. Now, remember that you get to pick the funds that lump sum of money is invested in. So the charity gets the benefit of that investment in addition to the benefit of your contribution. And you don't pay taxes on the earnings
17: Correct.
16: Inside that donor advised fund because it's not your money anymore.
17: Correct.
16: You actually got the tax deduction. So
17: mm-hmm.
16: if you're in that situation and you really like to simplify things as far as long-term giving is concerned, donor advised funds are really a good fit. They're often not a fit if you are barely giving right now and you're doing this purely for the deduction. That's mm-hmm. probably not the reason to do that. You might need to that money back at some point in time. Because remember, once it is in, it is an irrevocable contribution to that charity. So you're not itemizing in a situation like that. You need to be very, very careful about the use of those donor advised funds.
17: Another thing to understand is that the transparency and the liquidity of it are more limited. So if you have charities that you want to be able to give to very quickly, the process for using a donor advised fund to give to your charities of choice is slower. I have a client who, you know, they're wanting to give to several charities and they had a very tight timeline, and I had to be clear with them that it takes 2 to 4 weeks once you make a recommendation to the donor advised fund for the charity to actually receive the funds. So if being able to access the balance, you know, on a regular basis, or being able to make those donations very quickly is important to you, this may not be the way to go. And as John mentioned before, just to clarify clearly, if you are not itemizing on your income tax, it's not really going to help you. If you're taking a standard deduction anyway, you're not really getting the benefit. So maybe giving up that control doesn't make sense.
16: So let's go to some next steps for listeners that you can take to decide whether this is the right route for you. Step number one is confirm whether you itemize and whether your giving actually moves the needle.
17: Mm-hmm.
16: The second step is to take a look at and decide your why. What causes really matter to you, and do you want to give steadily or in big chunks? And then the third step is to coordinate with your advisor and your CPA so you're not making tax decisions in a vacuum. Oftentimes, this is catches people's attention in almost a knee-jerk reaction of, oh, I got a lot of income tax that I got to pay. I want to get a donor advised fund. This needs to be a well-thought-out thing and work in concert with your advisor and your CPA to make a good, legitimate decision for it.
17: Yes. And then also, you know, Nellie, if you're charitably inclined and tax aware, a donor advised fund can be your best friend, but only if it fits you on all of these points. So if not, you know, if there's even one of these where you go, man, I don't know about that one, I would pause, get with your financial advisor and your CPA, and then make that decision after you have some time to really think through it.
16: If you want free information about retirement, investments, and your money, all you got to do is to go to YouTube and subscribe to the Gen Wealth Financial Advisors YouTube channel. There you will see tons and tons of content from all of the folks at Gen Wealth helping you to discover, protect, and share true financial independence. All right, our next question comes from Vance via email. I'm 45 and the primary earner in our family. My wife works part-time and handles most of the kids' schedule and household stuff. We have coverage on me, but not much on her. Do families usually insure a stay-at-home or low-earning spouse? And how do you decide how much? Well, anytime I have an insurance question, even though I've been doing this for a long, long time, I look up my friend Jason Marshall, and Jason is with us today on the Get Ready for the Future show. Jason, what do you think about the question from Vance via email?
19: Well, thank you, John, so much for having me today. Listen, Vance, that's a great question, a great thought put into the value of what your spouse brings, because unfortunately, a lot of people do overlook this. It's a big misconception that since, you know, you would be the high income earner, that there really wouldn't be a need. But I wanted to just kind of show you how there actually is a need, and there is a lot of value that would need to be replaced in the event that, you know, God forbid, something happened to your spouse. So the way that we kind of determine that is one of the most popular ways is called the DIME method, D-I-M-E. And that's an acronym for, the D is for debt, the I is for income, the M is for mortgage, and the E is for expenses. And so just did like a little hypothetical situation just to show you what that could look like. So for example, right now, let's just say you hypothetically earned $150,000. Your wife earns $25,000 and she works part time. You have two children. Now, this is a big one, because if you have very small children, this is going to make all the difference. Now, the two kids in this situation and scenario, you got one that's 6 months and then you have one that's 2 years old. Now, you have a mortgage of $500,000. You have $30,000 in consumer debt and $100,000 college goal per child. So things can start to get kind of, you know, stacked up against you pretty highly in the event that something happened. Would you guys agree?
20: Oh, absolutely. Mm-hmm.
19: Yeah, no doubt. So we'll just talk about the first one real quick. We'll talk about debt. So right now there's $30,000 of consumer debt. So just to kind of relieve the burden of Vance, we want to go ahead and get that taken care of. So that's how that's taken care of. But here's where the rubber really meets the road, and that's with the income, because while she doesn't earn a lot again, her functional value around the household and just the children and everything really is a high expense. So, for example, in daycare, remember I said these children are small children. Teresa, you've had small children. John, you've had small children. Would you agree that if you don't have the proper child care, it can get very expensive?
17: Yes, and I will tell you, it felt like we had paid off a house when I just graduated out of daycare. It was crazy, the impact to our budget.
20: I was about to say, I know that daycare was expensive when I was raising kids 20-something years ago.
19: Right.
20: But I will tell you, today, it's ridiculous.
19: Yes.
20: It is absolutely outrageous how expensive child care can be.
19: Absolutely. So we're just going to be conservative with the number and just say that it's $10,000 annually per child, so that can quickly equate to $20,000 per year. Now, remember, again, these are small children. So let's just assume we got a six-month-old. So let's just go for 5 years. That's easily $100,000, right, that can be replaced. Now, again, you got a wife, Vance. She probably cooking some very nice meals and things like that. Well, that's gone. So now guess what? We got to do, you know, meal preparation. We got to do takeout. And so let's just say hypothetically, I don't know about you guys, can you all spend quite a bit when it goes to takeout?
17: Don't get me started.
20: Hey, let me just tell you, Jason, I have no children in my house, and if my wife were not there, I would need, like, I don't know, $3 billion or something like that to
19: absolutely
20: take up the slack.
17: When I met Joey, he was spending $800 a month on food, and a lot of it was eating out, and that was just him and two little ones. So it can get pretty high pretty quick.
19: Absolutely. And so let's just say, again, conservatively, let's go about $10,000 just for meal preparation and takeout and things like that. So now let's just kind of calculate that, right? So again, daycare, $20,000 for 5 years, that's $100,000. Let's take meal prep and takeout. Now, again, that's going to extend beyond 5 years because these crumb snatchers are around the house for a minute, 20, right?
17: Mm-hmm.
19: So let's just say $10,000 for 20 years, that's $200,000. You accumulate that, that's $300,000. So that alone just takes care of the income. Now, this next one, the M is for mortgage. That is optional. But if you just want to go ahead and alleviate that financial burden, you could go ahead and do that. But based on your income, Vance, you know, hypothetically, I would say you would still be able to carry the mortgage. But then the next one is education. So, again, once they graduate out of, you know, your daycare, then the next thing is whether you want to go to a private school K-12 education or if you want to go to just a public K-12 education. So I'm not going to even calculate what that could be because it could be really high if you went through a private K-12 situation. But let's just say you went through a public K-12 situation. Oh, I'm sorry, that's going to be free. But then if you just want to go undergrad, which is the $100,000 per child as the goal for your undergrad education, that's $200,000. So now let's summarize it by saying that, you know, you have a debt of $30,000, you have income replacement that we described of $300,000, mortgage, if you wanted to go ahead and alleviate that, that's $500,000, and then you got education for $200,000. So that could easily calculate to $1,030,000. So again, Vance, everybody's situation is different. It's not a one-size-fits-all, but that's one thing about our process. We'd love to have you come in and see how we can help you.
20: Jason, thank you so much for that. I will also say one other thing about this, Teresa, is that, you know, having anywhere from $300,000 to $1 million of coverage mm-hmm. on a non-working spouse sounds like a lot of money. It's really not. But the real linchpin is that that is the actual mechanical solve of the financial burden.
17: Mm-hmm.
20: But the real thing is having a plan for that money and not allowing that money to get whittled away to incidentals here and there and being sure that it is taken care of the things that it was intended to do. when the policy was taken out.
17: Yes, I think there's a lot of intentionality needed. When you're going through a loss, if something were to happen, there are certain things you just have to do really quickly to get them done. But my experience has been you need a plan for what you do from that point forward. Paying off the debt totally makes sense to do right away. But the rest of that money, I would sit down with your financial advisor and talk through it. And I understand that it sounds crazy to put $1 million of life insurance on somebody who you may not feel like provides financially to the family. But Jason just delineated it well. There are a lot of things that your spouse does, whether they're working outside of the home or not, that you're now going to have to do, and those will cost more. My husband jokes that he could never hire enough people to do all the things that I do, so he can't afford for me to go anywhere.
20: Yeah, absolutely. And I want to mention that this question from Vance is the question of the week, and thanks for reaching out with your question. We'd love to send you a free Get Ready for the Future Show Tumblr. Just email us, Vance, at show@getreadyforthefuture.com. Let us know what your mailing address is. We'll get that Tumblr out to you for playing along with us in our little reindeer games here at GenWealth.
17: And thank you, Jason, for those answers.
20: Yes.
17: That was really detailed, and I think that really helps people understand it.
20: Absolutely. Our next question comes from Lily from Conway. My company offers both Roth and traditional 401k. I am 45. How do I choose which to use? Teresa, I know you confront this question all the time, pre-tax or post-tax?
17: As we say with almost every question we get, it depends on your situation, and let me talk through it, okay? If you contribute to the pre-tax option, it lowers your taxable income. So if your family is very tax sensitive, you usually have to pay in or you're breaking even, using the pre-tax option will benefit you when it comes to your current tax situation. If you use the Roth option, those are post-tax dollars, which means it will not help you lower your taxable income. However, the reason you may want to consider it is when you put money into that post-tax option, it gets to grow just like it would have in the pre-tax option, except when you go to take the money out later in retirement, no taxes on it. So if you're using that Roth option, when you get ready to retire, every time you pull a dollar out of that account, it goes straight into your pocket and Uncle Sam doesn't get a penny. So it is worth considering if you can handle the current tax load that it's going to create.
20: Now, there is really, I think, a lot of confusion around Roth versus traditional.
17: Mm-hmm.
20: And here's what I want to say. Yes, it is legitimate to ask the question, do you think taxes are going to be lower in the future or higher in the future? And most people think they're going to be higher in the future, so they opt to do the Roth. But there are a lot of other reasons to think about a Roth IRA contribution. Roth IRAs give you all kinds of flexibility in retirement. When I think about Roth income doesn't drive up the
17: Medicare.
20: The Medicare or the Social Security calculations. And so it helps out in that area. But another area that most often gets overlooked in this Roth IRA discussion are these lump sum expenditures that people love to do in retirement. Because think about it, if you wanted to go spend $50,000, let's say, on a new vehicle and you wanted to pay cash for it because I just don't like payments or whatever the case may be, we hear that all the time. If you take that $50,000 out of your traditional IRA, you're probably going to have to liquidate about $70,000 to get 50 net because you have to pay the taxes on that.
17: Yes.
20: And then that is 70 out of your future retirement nest egg as opposed to just 50 from a Roth. I love to have a bucket of money, if you will, sitting over to the side to allow for those lump sum expenditures in retirement, even if you have mostly pre-tax money in retirement. I like to create Roth IRA money, go ahead and pay the tax on it. It's sitting there. You are able to invest it. It can grow. That grows on a tax-free basis as well. And you can take that money out to be able to use it for your retirement spending that you have that's kind of off the books, so to speak, that's not covered by your regular monthly income.
17: Yes, and that's part of our Ready to Retire process is helping you evaluate what makes sense for you and what's going to work long term for you. Because there are some times where it doesn't make sense to use a Roth. I had a client call just the other day. They're walking into retirement tomorrow and they were within the next year and they were asking, oh man, do I need to do a bunch of Roth conversions? And I said, whoa, let's not get crazy with it. You don't need to do all of that in one shot. So we're going to create a strategy for them to help. And in their case, it's for the next generation. You know, since the Secure Act, your heirs are going to have 10 years to deplete any IRA money that you leave behind, whether it's pre-tax or Roth. So traditional or Roth, they're going to have 10 years. The difference is if it's Roth, it's not taxable to them. So it gives them a lot more flexibility. If it's pre-tax, you can imagine if your kids are making $100,000 already and then you're adding on pre-tax money that they're getting taxed on, that can be very impactful. The other thing for this client was doing those conversions and driving up their income for the year would have impacted their Medicare premiums. There's this thing called IRMA, where your income affects what premiums you pay. And when you're walking into retirement, we really need to limit that where it makes sense. So there's not a right or wrong just that we can give you on the fly. But what I encourage you to do is come see us. Let's go through our ready to retire process. This is a piece of it. And make sure that what you're doing makes sense for you.
20: Teresa, I was thinking about the fact that you can paint yourself right into a corner with those mm-hmm. Roth conversions, because the more you convert in Roth and you've got any kind of earnings, that's just going to stack up and rise you up through the income brackets. And yes. You could end up paying more on a conversion than you would pay if you took it out piecemeal throughout your retirement. So it's something that really does require balance and requires sitting down with a financial advisor and running some scenarios to make sure that what you are thinking about doing is indeed legitimate by the numbers. By the way, we now offer estate planning services here at GenWealth Financial Advisors, and we have an in-house estate planning specialist. 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
17: Before we pass on to our next question, I want to spend a moment on this because I think a lot of people might ask, why are we even offering this at this point? 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If you don't have an estate plan, this can create a lot of chaos. I have lived it. So that's why we've partnered with Wealth.com to do this and why we have somebody on staff to help you, because our clients would come in year after year and we'd talk through it and they'd go, yeah, I know I need to do that. I just don't have a good contact. So finally we were like, you know what? Now you do. Let's get this done. So our goal is to help you protect your wealth. And the best way to do that sometimes is through the estate planning process. So we want to encourage you to really take that seriously.
20: The other roadblock is oftentimes the cost. Mm-hmm. Estate planning attorneys are expensive. We have the ability to provide the services, all of the things that you would get from an estate planning attorney for a basic estate plan at a greatly reduced cost. Yeah. And so that's something that has really motivated a lot of people to keep Marie very, very busy.
17: Yes.
20: Absolutely. All right. Our next question comes from Cole in Little Rock. Cole writes, we are 66 and thinking about downsizing, but worried about giving up our space for visiting family. How do we decide? I've had this conversation a time or two.
17: Yes, and my husband and I have even talked about this when it comes to our future retirement. Are we going to move? You know, right now, house prices are a little cost prohibitive for some people. You know, you may get a lot out of your current house, but what are you going to replace it with? Sometimes downsizing in cost may not be as realistic as you think, because you might not be able to get as much house for the money that you sell yours for.
20: And depending on what...

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1: Size, what I pay for the landscaping on the big yard that I have, what I pay in property taxes, what I pay probably in just electric bill alone, could probably pay for another house, quite frankly.
2: Yeah.
1: And so, you know, it is a process that we're going through. But on the other side of that coin, there is, you know, we live in a location where we get to see a lot of wildlife and things of that nature. And so, and the view is pretty good at my house. And so I go, okay, what is it that I'm willing to give up in order to affect these savings? And is that something that I'm really, really willing to do? Mm-hmm. And I'll tell you, it's a struggle for us. It really is. And so there's a lot that, you know, from a financial standpoint, it makes sense. But then from an emotional standpoint, I guess you would say, or practical standpoint, it really does maybe pull in the other direction. So I know that you know, Cole is trying to figure this out at 66. And, you know, I think you also have to think about, as you get older, if you have a big house, then all of a sudden the things that you may do with that house and for that house right now may not be a burden, but they may be in a fairly short amount of time.
3: And I think for some people, it's about having a paid-for home. I think sometimes, you know, people think, oh, I need to hurry up and pay off my house before I walk into retirement, so let me sell this one and go for something smaller. I had a recent situation where we had a client who that was their plan, but they realized they weren't going to get as much for their home as they thought they would. So before you step into retirement, before you make all of those decisions, take some time to sit down and really understand your big picture. You know, I think often we think of our financial decisions all as little silos. They're all independent of each other, but really, they all affect each other. So before you make any decisions, pause, reflect on what's important, and make sure that everything's going to work together for you ultimately when it's time.
1: I think also, if you are, you know, heading into retirement, ask yourself, where do you want to be? You know, do you think about the proximity to kids? You think about the proximity to medical care. You think about the proximity to all of the things that are important to you. You want that at your fingertips. You don't want to have to fight traffic every day to get to the things that you want to do just because you've relocated. And I think that's a big issue for a lot of people.
3: I think another thing is, and I know it's time for our final thoughts, I'll get to that in just a second, though, is can you age in place in the home you're in? You know, if you can't age in place effectively, then it may be time to say, okay, we need to find something else.
1: You know, Teresa, she just kind of throws out the rules when the bell rings. She just keeps on going. So you did hear the bell for our final thoughts. And Teresa, I'll turn it back to you.
3: I think just like everything else, it all comes down to what works best for your family. And the best person to coach you through that is your financial advisor. Now, we have a Ready to Retire process here at GenWealth that walks you through a lot of different things related to your retirement, often things that you may not think we really should care about, but we do, because we want to help you discover, protect, and share true financial independence. So if you don't have that in your life, I encourage you to reach out to an advisor today.
1: What I will say is, as we wrap up, details. There are so many details, and there is so much complexity when it comes to money. I kind of laugh, you know, around here there's a joke of AI is going to put us out of business and that type of thing. There is no way, with all the complexity and all of the emotion and all of the nuance that is in play in your finances, there's no way that anything suffices but that one-on-one or one-on-two relationship with a financial advisor and the client, and really kind of working through

0: their particular situation. Because no, I've been doing this for 30 years, and I will tell you that there is no plan exactly the same. Mm-hmm. There's a lot of similarities, but there are nuances in every plan that are critically important to you. So having a legitimate, well-designed, customized financial plan is the answer to a lot of the stress and a lot of the questions that most people can have at virtually any particular point in time.
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3: 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I'm really glad to be speaking with you today because this topic is one that comes up all the time in our conversations with clients. There's a common belief that having a will is all you need to avoid probate. And while that sounds reasonable, it's actually a misunderstanding that can lead to some real complications down the road. I completely understand why people feel like a will should be enough. It's a legal document, it's official, and it's something we've all heard about for years. So when someone says, "I've got a will, I'm covered," that makes perfect sense. You feel like you've taken care of your family, your assets, and your wishes. And that feeling of security, it's important. It means you're thinking ahead and trying to do the right thing. But here's the catch. That feeling doesn't always match up with how the law works, especially here in Arkansas. Many of our clients have felt the same way. They came to us confident that their will would keep their family out of court, avoid delays, and make things simple. They felt like they had done the reasonable thing, and they had. Creating a will is the first step. But what they didn't realize is that in Arkansas, a will must go through probate. That means your family still has to go to court, file paperwork, wait for approvals, and potentially deal with legal fees and delays. Even if everything is clearly spelled out in the will, probate is still required. And that's where the frustration sets in. People felt blindsided. They thought that they had avoided all of it. They didn't know that there was a better way. Not too long ago, there was a lady who had a valid will that clearly stated she wanted her home to go to her daughter. She felt confident that everything was taken care of. But when she passed away, her daughter found out that the will had to go through probate before she could actually inherit the home. Even though the will was clear, the property was titled solely to the decedent, and Arkansas law required probate to transfer ownership. The process wasn't quick or simple. Her daughter had to go to court, file paperwork, wait for approvals, and pay legal fees. It took months. Had the decedent placed her home into revocable living trust, her daughter could have received the property directly, without probate, delays, or extra cost. What they found, once we talked through it, is that a revocable living trust can do what a will cannot. And here's the key. It has to be funded. That means your assets, your home, your bank accounts, your investments. They need to be titled in the name of the trust. Once that's done, those assets don't go through probate. They pass directly to your beneficiaries, privately and efficiently. No court, no delays, no public record, just a smooth transition, exactly the way you intended. One of our advisors, Teresa, learned this the hard way. Her mom passed away first, and then her stepdad passed away with a handwritten will. He created it to avoid chaos between siblings, but unfortunately, it didn't meet Arkansas legal standards. Teresa had to spend a lot of time in Yell County, organizing everything, collecting inventory, finding a local attorney, and handling court filings. She also learned that probate is based on where the testator lived, not where the heirs lived. All of this effort was over a simple lot of land in Dardanelle, Arkansas. Had there been more property or assets in other locations, the process would have been even more complicated. And because probate has to be handled during normal business hours, Teresa had to miss work to get it all done. Had her stepfather known what would happen without a trust, he would have gladly paid to set one up, just to spare his children the stress. Let's take a moment to look at some common probate issues we've seen. Disagreement among heirs. Even with a will, emotions can lead to disputes that delay the process. Out-of-state property. Each state may require its own probate process, adding time and cost. Lost or invalid wills. If a will can't be found or doesn't meet legal standards, the estate may be treated as if there's no will at all. Minor beneficiaries. Courts may appoint guardians to manage assets for minors, which adds to complexity. Creditor claims. Probate opens the door for creditors to make claims against the estate. There's also privacy concerns. Probate is public. Anyone can access the records and see what was owned and who received it. These are just a few examples, but they show how probate can become more complicated than people expect. And again, it's not that having a will is wrong. It's just not the full solution. A funded revocable trust is what truly helps you avoid these issues and protect your family from unnecessary stress. It's not just about avoiding court. It's about protecting your time, your money, and your legacy. It's about making sure your loved ones aren't burdened with legal hurdles during an already emotional time. So if you've ever felt like a will was enough, you're not alone. 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
5: Hello, and thanks for checking us out this week on the Fastest 4 Minutes in Finance. I'm Scott Inman. President Trump signed an executive order last week that would potentially create a new way to save for retirement for the roughly 56 million Americans that don't have access to an employer-sponsored plan like a 401k. Trump announced the launch of a new website next year called TrumpIRA.gov. He says workers will be able to research, compare, and enroll in private sector IRA accounts and even potentially receive matching contributions from the federal government. Those matching funds would come from an integration with the Savers Match. That's a provision from Secure Act 2.0 legislation passed over 4 years ago. It's basically a tax credit given to eligible workers who contribute to a retirement plan. So rather than a tax credit, the Trump IRA plan would match workers 50% of their contribution up to $1,000. Now, only about half of those 56 million workers who don't have access to an employer plan would actually qualify for those provisions of the new Trump IRA. That's because there are income limits tied to the plan. Single tax filers who make up to $20,500 or joint filers who make up to $41,000 are fully eligible, with phase-outs in place up to $35,500 for singles and $71,000 for joint filers. So basically, this is an option available to low-income workers. Now, the president touted that young workers who save regularly would be able to have $465,000 in these accounts by the time they're 65, and he said they would be rich. Well, There are a lot of problems with that statement, but the proposal does look to be a good faith effort to help low-income Americans have more to retire on than just Social Security. But as always, we're not big believers that the government will help you create financial independence. Social Security faces a crisis of its own that needs legislative action. The trust fund will be depleted by 2033, meaning only incoming tax revenue will be available to pay benefits. It won't be enough. Social Security itself estimates they would only be able to pay 77% of benefits. At the same time, workers are raiding their 401ks like never before. A recent report from Vanguard, which holds over $6 trillion in 401k accounts, showed a record 6% of participants took hardship withdrawals in 2025 to cover urgent needs. Now, some of this is certainly due to legitimate economic hardships, but SECURE Act 2.0 also made it easier to take a penalty-free withdrawal, allowing employers to accept employee self-certification. In other words, they don't have to prove it. Well, the point is, the government and political winds are always changing, and that impacts retirement rules both positively and negatively. Your financial independence is up to you. 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
0: You as well. All right, we're going to step aside here on game day. Coming up, more on the W. How many title-contending teams truly are there? 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We'll get Tim's, obviously, on the other side. And we still see some of you on the line wanting to talk NBA Face of the League. 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

0: We're back with you on ESPN Radio and the ESPN app with Tim Welsh, Adam Kaufman, and we mentioned it just before the break. Sad news in the Major League Baseball world with the passing of long time, quarter century Atlanta Braves manager Bobby Cox. That, of course, comes only days after the passing of a true legend in the broadcast industry and certainly in the city of Atlanta, Ted Turner. These two passing in the span of a week, two absolute giants for the city, helping to shape Atlanta's identity, its culture, its sports history, with Turner helping to put this city on the global map, Bobby Cox giving the team, the Atlanta Braves, an incredible dynasty. I realize just the one championship in 1995, but just perennial contenders, division winners, what felt annually. And we always think about Ted Turner, you know, Turner Sports and all of that, but the impact, honestly, you know, for me, I'll make it about people of my generation, the impact that he had in the creation of the Cartoon Network in the early 90s. You know, Captain Planet, a popular cartoon, he created that. An impact in wrestling, the WCW. He owned and led the WCW through its glory days when it was consistently, you know, beating the WWE, then WWF. There are so many different things that Ted Turner had an impact in, as has been celebrated in recent days. But now with this passing today of Bobby Cox, again, with all the success that he had, the Hall of Famer with the Atlanta Braves, again, two giants lost for the city of Atlanta, and much bigger than that, Tim.
1: Yeah, I can just I can see it now, just Bobby Cox and him stomping out to the mound or stomping out to home plate and kicking dirt on home plate, and his tantrums were legendary, but obviously just a tremendous leader, and we all know the great teams that they had and the great series, World Series and playoff games, and the pitching of Glavine and Smoltz and that group. Greg Maddux, how could you forget him? And obviously just a great time. And obviously Ted Turner, you know, with the development of his television networks, put the Braves on the national map probably a lot sooner than people realize.
0: Sure.
1: You know, back in those days before we had all these options to watch teams and watch games on our phone or whatever way we want to watch them, or MLB Network or whatever it is.
0: But, well, it didn't matter where you were. The Atlanta Braves were on TBS. That you could watch it anywhere.
1: Yeah, exactly. And some of the great series they had, World Series, you know, with... Can you remember the one where the Yankees came back against them? And just, you know, I obviously was never a Braves fan, but I always liked Bobby Cox. I always liked him. I liked what he stood for. Mm-hmm. I liked their pitching. I liked the class personified. The Braves were always classy. They won with class. They lost with class. And they were easily to likable because they played the game the right way. And that was because of him. He was an old school manager.
0: Four-time manager of the year, managed or won more than 2,400 games. You know, that was behind only Connie Mack and Tony La Russa and John McGraw. It just speaks to, you know, it's considered a long run now, a long run, when a guy manages in one place for 7, 8, 9 years. You know, even like we were joking about Alex Cora earlier, you know, with the Red Sox losing his job recently. And it was, well, partially maybe they needed a new voice, right? It's been 8 years. Terry Francona was in Boston for 8 years before the multiple stops since. 25 years in Atlanta of 29 years managing for Bobby Cox. Just the kind of run that you could not see today in professional sports. It just doesn't happen, Tim.
1: Right, and you better play the right way for Bobby Cox. You know, he's one of those old school guys. You know, he also managed Toronto for a while, and he got into the Hall of Fame, and thank goodness the Hall put him in. And obviously, he, you know, great player in his day too. You know, just a pretty good player. And then, of course, you had the great Mark Lemke.
0: And, sure.
1: Don't forget Mark Lemke and some of the other great players that they had. So it's a lot of respect for him and what he built in Atlanta, but also just a great character person as well.
0: 84 years old, Bobby Cox, and again led Atlanta to 14 straight division titles, the five National League pennants, and the World Series in 1995 before going into the Hall of Fame at this point over a decade ago. It was 2014, so like you said, just thrilled that he had had the opportunity to, you know, enjoy that in his lifetime and be there and be there for years after the fact as just part of such a select elite group there in Cooperstown, and to, of course, be able to make the speech. I mean, not, I wouldn't say it happens all the time, but it's, you know, devastating when someone achieves levels like that and gets recognized by a Hall of Fame or any institution of any sort of similar level and isn't at an age where they can still appreciate it, enjoy it, be physically present for it, or have all their faculties, or label it however you want to. So thrilled, obviously, that Bobby Cox was able to, you know, enjoy that when he did. But absolutely, Atlanta losing a legend in Bobby Cox. We have a lot more on the way here in this show as we're approaching halfway home. We are going to get back to the NBA. We'll talk about, of course, again, the Knicks and what they have been doing and what they hope to do. It looks like they're well on their way to taking care of the Sixers, should complete that sweep. I know there have been some injury concerns for Philadelphia, but make no mistake, this is largely a credit to what New York has been doing and really has been doing since the last two games, blowouts of the Atlanta Hawks in the first round. Tim, they were renaming streets in Times Square after Knicks players when they knocked off the Celtics last year to get to the Eastern Conference Finals. I can only imagine what New Yorkers are going to do this time around when they set themselves up to face probably the Pistons.
1: Let's go. Calm down. Calm down, New Yorkers. I mean, someone that grew up in as a Knicks fan when I was younger, we're not anymore. But they won some championships. Let's get to the tournament finals first. And,
0: sure.
1: It was a little premature last year, and then the Pacers showed them who was really ready for prime time. And then, of course, Tom Thibodeau. They named a street after him, and then they disposed of him a few weeks later. I mean, hopefully, Tibbs will get back on the sidelines because he's an excellent coach.
0: Yeah, I got to feel like his opportunity is coming, but we'll see what kind of turnover we do get throughout this offseason. There are definitely some positions of interest that are on the verge of getting filled, whether he's a candidate or even interested in some of those. Maybe send him to Portland. Help him rebuild that after the raw deal that Tiago Splitter's getting out there. He should be the one getting that job, but that's a whole other thing. We're going to come on back, get back to the NBA. Jamal Collier is going to join us, ESPN NBA reporter. He is previewing Pistons Cavaliers and looking around the league with, again, the number of teams that are still active dwindling here. So stay with us. Game Day on ESPN Radio and the ESPN app continues.
2: 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Winners of six straight, including three against the 76ers, who are now facing a must-win Game 4. 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
14: 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Base with a cut of the grass. Gets him at first. There's a drive by Helfrich to left field, folks. He got a two-run homer. New sliding feet first. He makes the catch at the wall. Looking up. Out of here. Throw by Helfrich. The tag by Kojal. 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
12: 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Quit tobacco. We can help. The countdown is on to Arkansas baseball. Now let's go inside the broadcast booth. Here's the voice of Arkansas baseball, Phil Elson.
15: Bright shining sun and a picture perfect Saturday for baseball here at the home of the Arkansas Razorbacks. We're at Baumwalker Stadium, game two of a three-game series with the Hogs and the Oklahoma Sooners, about 30 minutes away. Yesterday followed very much the same script that the Hogs followed in the Ole Miss series. Home runs, four of them yesterday, in another 12-2 win. That's the exact same final score. The Hogs beat the Rebels by last Friday. And the home runs coming from Damian Ruiz. Camden Kojal with his second grand slam of the season. Mike Anew ended the game with a seventh inning home run to make it a run rule. And then the surprising home run with Alexander Peck coming off the bench to homer in the fifth inning. Hunter Dietz went the distance. All around a pretty good game played by the Hogs.
8: Now, you would like to see this week mirror last week, which means you lose game two. That's what happened last week. Arkansas fell to Ole Miss. And today, Oklahoma certainly is looking to even the series because they've got their best starting pitcher on the mound, Cameron Johnson. The Hogs today going with Gabe Gackle. And it is great to be alongside my partner, former Razorback great, a member of the University of Arkansas Hall of Honor, and a former major leaguer, Bubba Carpenter. Good afternoon to you. How about those Hogs yesterday, Bubba? Now you got to find a way to translate yesterday to today somehow.
16: Yeah, I tell you, yesterday was a fun game. The grand slam, the home run by Alexander Peck. I mean, just everything about it. Deeds dominating on the mound. I mean, it's everything you want in a Friday night game. Now what we got to do, Phil, is stack another game on top of that. We're trying to be consistent. We need three good games in a row, and so it starts with today.
8: Yesterday was about home runs. Today may not be about home runs. Cameron Johnson is the starting pitcher for Oklahoma. Just like Ole Miss, Oklahoma keeps their ace for Saturdays. He's a different kind of a pitcher than we've seen even last week. This guy can strike you out, but he can also walk you, and you really never know what kind of pitcher you're going to get. When he's good, he's great. When he's bad, he's terrible.
16: Yeah, that's the thing that's crazy. When you look at this guy's numbers, Phil, like the chase rate against him, hitters get themselves out. You almost want to go up there and take against this guy because he's going to walk you. Like in certain counts, his ball percentage is like crazy high. So I don't know. It's going to be an interesting game today. Hopefully he's not on today because he's got really good stuff when he's on. Hopefully we'll catch him on a bad day.
8: Well, and you hope today's a good day for Gabe Gackle. Gave the Hogs four solid innings against Ole Miss last week. There was a windblown home run, but you knew he had TBAs today and tomorrow. No surprise Gackle gets the ball today, and you got a full bullpen too.
16: Yeah, I think Gackle's going to do well against these guys. These guys, a lot of them have what I call turf swings. They kind of cut across the ball, you know, more of a downward angle swing. It's kind of it's a different swing path. I think Gabe's going to be able to take advantage of that today and have a dominant game.
8: Yesterday's win was the Hogs' 33rd against 17 defeats. They also moved two games ahead of Oklahoma in the standings in the SEC at 14-11. Right now, the Razorbacks are in a three-way tie for sixth place with Alabama and Florida, five games in back of league-leading Georgia. OU fell seven games out into a tie with Tennessee for 10th place. 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That's how you create a fan favorite and the official truck of Arkansas. Dave Van Horn joins us right after this on the Razorback Sports Network from Learfield.
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25: Dave, you guys put on another power display yesterday against Oklahoma, and that's defined the last four games for your team at the plate.
26: Yeah, we're swinging the bat pretty good right now, and it's up and down the lineup, and you know, we've been scoring quick, you know, but we had to put together an inning in there in the second with, I think, a walk, and I don't know exactly what happened, but I know we decided not to bunt with a seven-hole hitter, hit a double off the fence, we score. I think we had a walk, a single, and then a double in sack fly, and then obviously later in the inning we hit a home run that just gave us a good lead, and then you know they tried to chip their way back into it, but we hit another homer, a two-run homer to extend it, and then put together another couple really good innings later in the game.
25: I think what's kind of defined this recently is it's not just one or two or even three players that's doing this. It's really up and down the batting order.
26: Yeah, and that's what, you know, that I mentioned. It's that's what you want. You want your lineup deep, and you know, we had the opportunity to have a guy like Stewart and Pompey down in the order, and you know, Aloy was down there too. Guys that can hit it out of the park, but they, you know, with the example, a guy like Pompey, he gets on each steal base for it against anybody. It makes it tough on the other team, and how to call pitches and how to manage that lineup.
25: I think you brought up on Monday about the emotional boost that not just the way you won against Ole Miss, but maybe who hit that home run, and then you get another one of those yesterday from Alexander Peck. Is that an emotional boost?
26: It is emotional because, you know, you're talking guys that have been backups all year and haven't played a whole lot, but, you know.

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1: Dave, also second week in a row that the opponent throws their best pitcher in the second game of the series. Cameron Johnson looks like he can either be dominant or has trouble throwing strikes.
2: Yeah, his stuff's amazing. You look at the numbers, nobody hits him. Usually what happens, he gets himself in trouble, gets his pitch count up. But he's 3-1, I think, in league play, and I'm not sure overall, but he's had some great days and some days that didn't last very long. But, you know, you look at him, he's 6'6", 255 pounds, and, yeah, he was one of the top pitchers coming out of high school a couple, 3 years ago, went to LSU, didn't work out because he's a little wild, and they didn't want to deal with it, and, you know, now he's going to be a good draft because somebody's going to work with him. I don't know how it'll go today. We have a plan against him. We hope it works, but when you look at it, he hasn't given up a home run in conference play. He's only given up one on the year with like 47, 48 innings and only three extra base hits total, two doubles and a homer. So he's super hard to square up. Everything's moving, but it's hard. So, you know, we've got to lay off borderline pitches, especially early in the count.
1: Gabe Gackel and a full bullpen for your team today. What did you see from Gabe last week against Ole Miss that you'd like to see here today?
2: Well, I thought his stuff was good. You know, I think he pitched four innings for us, and it just looked like the ball was coming out of his hand. He had a good breaking ball and good changeup, and I don't know. I liked what I saw. He just looked more like himself and a guy that could go out and get after some really good hitters.
1: The team released a statistic, I think, a few days ago about Ryder Helfrich leading the country in basically a triple crown of catcher's defensive statistics. Do you think you can really, like, quantify what Ryder Helfrich means to a team defensively?
2: Well,

0: It's almost like it's a run of game, a run that they don't get. We get some, or just give us a run, I mean, it's just as stealing pitches, blocking, framing, getting pitches out of the zone, called strikes because he presents them so well to the umpire. And, it's really hard to say what it's worth, but, behind closed doors, the coaches' locker room, we're talking about how he saves us pitches and gets us strikes, and it's worth, a lot.
1: Good luck going for the series today, Dave.
0: All right, thank you.
1: Stay with us. The starting lineups for the Sooners and Hogs right after this.
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0: time for a look at the starting lineups for Arkansas and Oklahoma here for Game 2 of this series. They are presented by Daspit Law Firm, proud to be the official injury lawyers of the Arkansas Razorbacks. Hogs are tied for sixth in the SEC with Alabama and Florida, 14-11. Overall, the record is 33-17. They've won 7 of 8, and here's the lineup from Dave Van Horn's Razorbacks. Damian Ruiz will bat leadoff and play left field. He's coming off of hitting his fifth home run. He's hitting 5 straight. Shortstop Camden Kozel will bat second. He tied Ryder Helfrich for the team lead with his 15th homer yesterday. Helfrich batting behind Kozel, third and catching, with Cujillo Aloy batting cleanup, today's DH. Nolan Souza will bat fifth and play second base. Micah New hit his 32nd career home run yesterday. 17 of those have been hit in the month of May. He's batting sixth in center field. Right fielder Zach Stewart bats seventh. TJ Pompey moves up a spot to eighth in the batting order, playing third base. And Alexander Peck will get the start at first base, batting ninth. Oklahoma coming in with losses in 3 straight. Standing in the SEC is tied for 10th with Tennessee. 12 wins, 13 losses, 7 games out, 2 games in back of Arkansas. Overall, Skip Johnson Sooners have 30 wins and 17 defeats. And they flip the lineup a little bit. They have Jason Walk batting leadoff. He's the center fielder. Walk batted seventh yesterday. Camden Johnson will bat second and play third base. Dayton LaChance will bat third and catch. Jackson Willits is the Oklahoma cleanup batter and shortstop. Designated hitter Trey Gamble bats fifth. Brendan Brock, the number 6 batter in left field, batting seventh is right fielder Dasan Harris. Kyle Branch will bat eighth and play second base. And batting ninth is first baseman Connor Larkin. Left-hander Cameron Johnson will start for Oklahoma. Johnson is a big kid, 6'6", 256. He's from Upper Marlboro, Maryland. He's in his second year with Oklahoma. Started his career at LSU. 6 wins, 1 loss, 190 batting average, completing just under 49 innings. Has an ERA of 296. But he's walked more than a batter per inning in the SEC. Only a 167 batting average allowed in the league. Gabe Gackel will get the ball for the Razorbacks. It'll be start number 10, appearance number 17 for the junior from Aptos, California. Records 5-3. Gackel allowing a 287 average, 51 two-thirds innings, 435 earned run average. It's a 570 ERA in the SEC. Those are the starting lineups for Arkansas and Oklahoma. And we're back in just a few moments. Bubba Carpenter returns with Sonic drive-in keys to the game, and we're getting you set for first pitch on the Razorback Sports Network from Learfield.
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1: Base from the cut of the grass. Gets him at first.
0: There's a drive by Helfrich to left field, folks. He got a two-run homer. New sliding feet first. He makes the catch at the wall. Looking up. Out of here. Throw by Helfrich. The tag by Kojal. This one belongs to the Razorbacks.
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1: Absolutely picture-perfect Saturday at Bob Walker Stadium. The Arkansas Razorbacks trying to take this series from the Oklahoma Sooners after pounding OU yesterday 12-2. The Hogs come in hot, winners of seven of their last eight, while Oklahoma has lost three in a row. My partner is former Razorback great Bubba Carpenter, former major leaguer and a member of the University of Arkansas Hall of Honor, and he will present Keys to the Game. 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How do the Hogs get the series taken care of today?
3: Phil, I usually say a swinging bat's a dangerous bat, but today I think it might be the opposite against Cameron Johnson, the Oklahoma starter. You can describe him as effectively wild. We've got to go up to the plate and be patient. He throws a lot of pitches out of the zone. We've got to hunt pitches in the zone, and when we do, get damage. But got to hunt that ball up because his stuff's down in the zone, and it's got a ton of movement on it. And then Gabe Gackel, keep the ball up in the zone. I think you can get underneath these guys' barrels. If he throws that fastball top of the zone, works in that breaking ball, we'll be in good shape. We'll win the series today.
1: Is today another good day to be a hitter?
3: It's always a good day, but yeah, I think today's even a better day. Perfect weather. Gotta love it today. Good day to be a Hog.
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1: Phil Elson, Bubba Carpenter with you, and we appreciate you for joining us today. Chase Williams is back at Learfield Broadcasting. Bright sunshine. Hogs have the pinstripe uniforms on. Oklahoma, they've got multiple colors of gray, like different shades of gray for their road uniforms. Yesterday was a much darker form of gray. This looks like this looks a little bit like early in the morning, just after it rained a little bit, doesn't it?
9: I like this gray better than that dark they had on yesterday. This looks pretty good.
1: Yeah, the dark gray reminded me a little more of Tennessee than Oklahoma. The leadoff batter for OU is Jason Walk. Gabe Gackle's ready to go. The Hogs will already guard a potential bunt from this switch-hitting center fielder. And at 2:03, Gackle winds and throws. Strike one, called by our plate umpire for this afternoon, James Ainsworth. Walk had squared around showing bunt. Couldn't ask for a nicer day for a game. No wind at all. The 0-1 to Walk. Backdoor breaking ball just misses. And a ball and a strike. Walk yesterday finished 0-2. Took a base on balls from Hunter Dietz. Struck out, grounded out as well. 1-1 pitch coming, and Walk takes a ball outside. Jackal having trouble trying to wrap that slider around the corner. 79 degrees at first pitch. We are on our way to a high of 84 today here in Fayetteville. 2-1 count. Gackle throws. Walk, a swing and a foul on a fastball. 2-2.
9: Good pitch right there by Gabe. Outside corner.
1: Gackle making start number 10, appearance number 17. This is the sixth start in the SEC and his 12th appearance in an SEC game, leading Arkansas in games pitched. Here's the 2-2. Fastball missing high. Walk on the year, 21 walks, 41 strikeouts, batting 239, reaching base near 360. Full count to start the game. Here's the pitch. Swing and a miss, strike three. Got him with a fastball at 96.
9: Good fastball in, 96 miles an hour. It's a good start right there for Gabe.
1: Yeah, good to see that velocity from Gackle here against his first batter. Strikeout number 61 for the junior. Just completed his 52nd inning. 26 walks. He's given up a team-high 9 home runs. The second batter for OU is their third baseman, Camden Johnson, a left-hand hitter. Single and a double yesterday. The first pitch is hit high in the air, right into center field, right at Mike Anew. He waits for it. Can of corn, two outs.
9: That's a good pitch right there. That's a 90-mile-an-hour changeup, Phil.
1: That's pretty much what every changeup is thrown for Gabe, isn't it?
9: Yeah, he's 89-90 with that changeup. And sometimes you wish he would take a little bit more off, but it plays almost like a two-seam fastball.
1: I feel like since his velocity has been at 96, that 90 works pretty well. If it's 94 to 90, that's not much of a separation. Dayton LaChance is the number three batter, big right-hand hitter. The wind and a slider outside to start the at-bat.
9: I said it in the keys of the game that he wants to get his fastball at the top of the zone under their barrels. I meant we want the fastball above the barrel.
1: Right. You want the barrel below the ball.
9: Yeah, I think I said that wrong in the keys of the game. I don't know if anyone was listening.
1: 1-0 pitch with chance of swing and a miss.
9: As soon as I said it, I was like, no, that's wrong.
1: Well, you corrected yourself quickly enough.
9: Yeah. I feel like on keys of the game, I'm under the clock, though.
1: You are under the clock. That's for sure. You got another break you got to get to. There's a deadline. 1-1 pitch. LeChance hits a high drive way up in the air that Damian Ruiz does not see. That ball is going to go, and it goes foul. I have no idea where that ball went. Now it's called a home run. The third base umpire, Kevin Sweeney, initially put his hands up calling foul ball. Then he circles with the hand in the air and says it's a home run.
9: Well, he didn't see it. When he turned around, Kevin Sweeney had no clue where it was. I knew it was a home run. That's 110 off the bat.
1: I lost it up in the sky. It didn't look like it was going to go foul. There's no wind to push it foul today. And the Hogs will not ask for a review of it either. There's no way you're going to overturn that. That's one of the highest fly balls we've seen hit all year. Number 7 for Dayton LeChance, and the home run bites Gackle in the first inning. Jackson Willits follows. Switch hitter batting lefty hits a foul on the first pitch.
9: Phil, what was the count on LeChance's home run?
1: 1-1.
9: That's what I thought.
1: Boy, he hit that a mile.
9: He did. I think he cheated to that fastball. He's one of the few guys in a lineup that you really fear as far as catching up to that fastball.
1: Well, and at his size, too. You know, sell out, he can hit it more than a mile. Here's a changeup low on Willits to even the count at 1-1. Willits, 284, four home runs. Yeah, 0-for-3 yesterday, three routine groundouts. Ball and a strike. Gackle delivers. Down and in, ball two. OU, they only scored yesterday on an infield single in the second inning. And then on, they wouldn't have scored their second run had not Damian Ruiz dropped a base hit in left field. They hit for virtually no sort of power yesterday. 2-1. There's a slider inside. Looked like a good pitch, but it's 3-1 on Willits.
9: And you know that batter that scored should have never been on base because that was he walked, and that was a strike, the pitch he walked on.
1: There's just not a lot of power for OU in this lineup. Here's a 3-1. Willits looks at strike two, a fastball right there. The home run by LeChance is only the 25th hit by OU. Only two other teams have hit fewer in SEC games. And the Hogs play one of them next week, Kentucky. Hogs put a shift on the 3-2 count. Gackle winds up and struck him out swinging with a breaking ball and gets off the field with the home run by LeChance and two strikeouts. Hey, make sure sometime soon you get over to the legendary Catfish Hole restaurants. 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

0: We are watching Cameron Johnson warm up here on this bright sunny afternoon at Baumwalker Stadium. This is a hoss of a kid who is 6'6", 256 pounds. Hogs saw him his freshman season at LSU. Only finished a third of an inning, walked three batters, and, you know, I think you see a lot of that from him this year, too, Bubba.
1: Well, Philly, he hadn't thrown a strike yet warming up. He bounced one to the backstop. He threw one over the catcher's head.
0: So he's Jekyll and Hyde. You know, he's either really, really good or really, really bad. At least that's what it's been in the SEC. In starts against A&M, LSU, and Vanderbilt, he's walked 17 of 34 batters faced, finished only four innings, and given up 14 runs in his other five SEC starts. Texas, Mizzou, Auburn, Alabama, Florida, he's walked only 12 of 96 batters, completed over 23 innings, and given up two runs. That's either really, really good or really, really bad. And here's Damian Ruiz to lead off. And the first pitch is a ball high and outside.
1: I mean, do you call that effectively wild or not effectively wild?
0: Well,
1: or
0: not wild, not effective at all in some games. I mean, not even a little bit. 1-0 on Ruiz. Here's the pitch. Fastball's in for a strike at 96. And they
1: wow. Dave is already all over home plate umpire.
0: That's James Ainsworth, who's our plate umpire. They were all over him in the first inning. I don't remember seeing him work the plate here yet. 1-1, the pitch on the way to Ruiz. High and outside. 2-1. I mean, how many pitches do you think you take in an at-bat before you swing?
1: I mean, there's certain counts, Phil, where he throws his changeup, and it's almost like a 90-something percent ball rate.
0: 2-1 pitch. There's strike two thrown on the low inside corner on Ruiz. He's taken the first four. 319 average Ruiz, 461 on base. Two more walks than strikeouts. Hit his fifth home run of the season yesterday. Johnson has not allowed a home run. Here's the pitch. In the dirt, ball three. Well, he's given up one home run, but that was not an SEC game. So five pitches, five takes. Just get used to seeing this while he's out there, I guess. The payoff pitch to Ruiz is grounded off his foot, foul.
1: Here's what's crazy, Phil. To lefties, he's a 94% fastball rate. But lefties hit 150, or lefties are hitting in league play, it's like 150.
0: So you know it's coming. It's the pitch you want. Everybody wants a fastball.
1: The thing is hitters chase it because it's got so much, it's got a ton of depth to it. His fastball is almost like a right-handed cutter or slider.
0: Ruiz back in. Johnson's 3-2 is grounded right of the shortstop. Willett scoops it out, pounds the glove with the ball, and throws out Ruiz. Well, it's seven pitches.
1: And so that should have been a home run.
0: Right,
1: though.
0: Yeah, seven is the magic number. Here's the thing is I don't know if I feel confident at all about any home runs against Cameron Johnson today. He's not given up any in the SEC. But as you say sometimes, well, he hasn't pitched against the Razorbacks. So we'll find out, especially with Camden Kojal batting, because Kojal's hit six homers in the last 11 games. Here's the pitch. Fastball's low. 1-0 OU. Hogs batting bottom of the first.
1: I feel like if we're patient against this guy, he's going to pitch himself out of the game.
0: The 1-0 pitch to Kojal is a strike on the outside. And Johnson knows that this is the strategy against him. It's no secret. This is what everybody would do against him.
1: Yeah.
0: He's just throwing free and easy, and who knows? He's trying to lay it over the middle. 1-1. Tailed inside. Ball two.
1: Yeah, ton. 17 inches horizontal break.
0: But a pitcher like this, and for a lot of pitchers, but more so for a pitcher like Cameron Johnson, it's the umpire strike zone that makes the difference. The 2-1 pitch. Swung on and missed. Fastball for Kojal, and he loves those fastballs. It is 15th homer yesterday. Ties him with Helfrich for the team lead. 60 hits, including three yesterday. 306 average. They leave third base uncovered with a 2-2 count. The wind and the pitch is a strike called on the outside corner. Two outs.
1: Still all fastballs. No off-speed pitch yet.
0: You know, and there isn't anything about Cameron Johnson that is you know, that throws you off. There's nothing in his delivery. I don't think there's much deception. The pitch moves, and it has great velocity. So he just lets the pitch stand for itself. Ryder Helfrich batting, and here's Johnson's first pitch. Helfrich shows bunt and takes to the backstop, ball one. There might be another way to, you know, to figure out a way on base against Johnson.
1: Yeah, I like that.
0: Hey, this is a team with plenty of speed. The 1-0 on the way. Shows bunt. Outside again. Ball two.
1: Or this might be another one of those deals like Volchko or whoever with Georgia, the starter, where we tried to bunt. We did fake bunts, and he just panicked out there.
0: Now the 2-0 to Helfrich. Squares around. Takes outside. Three in a row. Aloy's on deck. Good thing is, you really would think Helfrich would bunt, because we've seen him do it. If Aloy squares around, they're just going to laugh a little bit. The 3-0 pitch is a strike, and Helfrich did not square around. That might have been one of those 3-0 strikes that you won't get at the SEC tournament if the batter taps his head.
1: Yeah, I'm looking forward to that, Phil. It's going to be a lot of fun.
0: The 3-1 to Helfrich is a fastball inside. Ball four. Two-out walk, bringing Aloy. That was a borderline pitch. And there are so many borderline pitches throughout a ball game. But it really does feel, you know, sometimes like a Gabe Gackel. I mean, he's looking to hit the corners. He's looking to hit certain quadrants of the strike zone. I think with Cameron Johnson, he's just trying to throw it in the box.
1: Yeah, it looks like to me the catcher, LeChance, is just sitting up down the middle and just saying, please try to hit my glove.
0: Cujillo Aloy batting. First pitch is taken outside. And then the way Aloy took that pitch says, I'm not even allowed to think about swinging.
1: He's just a straight take mode.
0: Cujillo yesterday 0-for-3 with a walk. Scored a run, struck out once. 1-0, here's the pitch. Taking again, a strike called on the low outside edge.
1: Boy, I don't know. I thought that was off the plate.
0: I think Ainsworth even thought about it for a moment, too. Some of his strike calls with Johnson are delayed, and I don't think they were delayed with Gackel. The umpire may be a little thrown off. 1-1 pitch. Outside, ball two.
1: Well, he's getting so much run. Right there, 18 inches horizontal run. It's hard because it might clip that outside corner of the plate, but when the catcher catches it, it looks like it's way outside.
0: Branch, the second baseman, shades up the middle, opens the right side for Aloy. 2-1 the count. Here's the pitch. Fastball, strike on the outside. 94 miles an hour, more than a foot of movement. A home run with two outs gave Oklahoma the lead on the top of the first. Hogs get a two-out walk, giving Aloy a chance. Helfrich out to his lead. The lefty gives him a look. 2-2 pitch. Aloy swings and lines to right field, but Harris is there to make the catch. Really nice piece of hitting by Aloy. If he got it a little bit higher in the air, that would have gone to the Hunt Center. Steady lines out, ending the first inning with no runs, no hits, and one man stranded. Many of us spend more time thinking about what's for dinner than thinking about retirement. Well, if you think your retirement needs deserve more attention, Edward Jones can help. Visit edwardjones.com. Edward Jones, member SIPC. End of an inning, 1-0, Oklahoma. This is the Razorback Sports Network from Learfield.
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0: Oklahoma coming to bat in the top of the second inning. Sooners leading 1-0 on a home run hit by Dayton LeChance. Gabe Gackel struck out two batters. It's more strikeouts than Cameron Johnson in the first inning, but a home run counts. But I thought that was a really nice at-bat by Cahuilla Loy, Bobby. Hit that ball really hard.
1: That was 107, Phil. 12-degree launch angle. If he gets that 14 degrees, that's gone.
0: Trey Gamble leading off the Oklahoma second inning, hitting fifth in the order. Left-handed batter. Gackel winds up, starts with a cutter for a strike. Following Gamble is the six-hitter Brandon Brock, then Deson Harris. Gamble was in left field yesterday. Today, the DH. 0-1 pitch is high. Gamble hitting 304, has the top on base for OU, 475. He had the same OBP in the SEC, but was 0-for-2 yesterday with a walk. 1-1 count. Here's the wind and pitch. Gackle's fastball thrown up and in near Gamble's right shoulder. Wind's coming in from left field now. Really coming in pretty hard all of a sudden. The 2-1 inside, ball three. It's too bad that wind wasn't blowing. And LeChance homered in the first inning, though I don't know if it would have had that much of an effect on it.
1: I don't think so. That thing was hit 110. I think it would have penetrated that wind.
0: Gackel in danger of losing the leadoff batter. 3-1 count. The wind and pitch is hit high over third base. Pop up at a tough play. Three fielders chasing, and it drops out of their reach. Might have hit the railing. Nobody was there. Count running full on Gamble.
1: Yeah, I don't think Damian saw that ball. He got a late break out there in left field. Don't think he'd have got there anyway.
0: He didn't see the home run either.
1: Yeah, I wonder why that is.
0: It's not that time of the day. You know, left field's a tough place to play here at Bone Walker because of the sun, but not now. Give it about 4 or 5 hours, and it would be. Gamble back in. This will be the sixth pitch of the at-bat. 3 balls, 2 strikes, leading off the second inning for OU. Hogs leave a little room right center and towards shortstop. Here's the pitch. Strike 3 call. 96 on the inside corner. Gackel has struck out his third batter, and Gamble had tossed the bat, thought he had ball 4. The strike zone, Bubba, is wearing a life jacket already today.
1: It really is. Helfrich did everything he could to try to make that look like a strike, but I don't think it was.
0: Brendan Brock is their left fielder. He caught yesterday, right-handed batter. 1-0 OU. Gackel starts with a fastball, rip right at shortstop. One hop. Kojal's got it. The throw across is just in time to get the speedy Brock. A 6-3 put out. Now, if I call that a fastball, that was a cutter from Gackel, and it was hit hard by Brock.
1: You know, Kojal, that's a really good play on a one hopper. He kind of a tiny little drop step, but he did a couple pumps before he threw it, and that dude almost beat it out. Brock can fly down the line.
0: Deson Harris, the number 7 hitter, batting left-handed. Hog shift. First pitch from Gackel clips the outside black with a curve. Strike 1.
1: Usually a ball hit 112, you've got a little bit more time. Right. That dude was flying down the line.
0: It's a right-handed hitter, nearly legged out of 107. One hopper to short. Gackel's 0-1 to Harris. Hit on the ground, third base. Pompey stabs it. He's the only fielder on that side. Gets Harris with a good throw. And Gackel completes a perfect second inning. Today's game is brought to you in part by Ballpark Brand, the official hot dog of the Razorbacks. If you're here at Baum or watching from home, you'll never beat the taste of Ballpark beef hot dogs. They're made with 100% beef. Ballpark hot dogs, grab one and enjoy the game. Bottom of the second will be next. It's 1-0 Oklahoma. 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
0: Arkansas coming to bat in the second inning, trailing 1-0 against Oklahoma. Gabe Gackel completes a perfect second inning and has allowed only one base runner out of seven, but a home run by Dayton LeChance gave OU the lead. Nolan Souza will lead off the second inning, followed by Micah New and then Zach Stewart. Hogs forced Cameron Johnson to throw 22 first-inning pitches. 11 of them were strikes. 6 of them were called strikes. And the first pitch on the way to Souza shows bunt, takes strike one on the 94-mile-an-hour fastball from the left-hander. Souza is hitting 277 with a 359 on base after a single and double yesterday. 0-1 pitch coming. Fastball tailed a little bit too much inside. And you know you like movement on your fastball, but you can tell sometimes Johnson gets too much movement. Here's a 1-1 to Souza. Right there, takes strike two.
1: I mean, I'm just amazed that a guy at this level can throw the pitch. The pitch is so good. It's such a quality pitch. He can throw 94% and people still can't hit it.
0: 1-2, Souza takes strike three on the outside at 97. Second strikeout for Johnson, one away on the Razorback second inning.
1: Souza didn't like that call. He said something to the home plate umpire, and Souza very rarely, I don't know that I've ever seen him say something to the home plate umpire. And looking at the replay, that looked like it was off the plate.
0: That's what I mean about how a pitcher like Cameron Johnson, he's taking advantage of that strike zone without even trying to. Micah New takes strike one on a fake bunt show. And it's going to get the attention of the third baseman, Camden Johnson. There's no relation between Cameron and Camden Johnson. New ended yesterday's game with a 7th home run. 0-1 pitch coming. It's hit in the air to right field and hit deep. And Micah New has tied the game with the first home run hitting it in the SEC against Cameron Johnson. And it's the month of May, Bubba. And when Micah New's playing baseball in the month of May, outfield fans have to watch for flying baseballs.
1: Absolutely, Phil. You got to love it right there. Against a guy like this, you got 100 above the belt. He got one belt high, and he smoked that ball to right field. That's two hard hit balls to right field. That one, though, he just got under it. That went 406 feet.
0: That is the 8th of the year for New. 33rd career home run. He's hit 18 of 33 career home runs in the month of May. Zach Stewart next, and a fastball over for strike one on Stewart. What is it about the month of May? I mean, the weather's heating up. Micah New is heating up. He did it last year with Marshall. 0-1 to Stewart. It is a ball outside, and it's 1-1. Stewart yesterday, sacrifice fly, walk, RBI, run scored. Ball and a strike, the wind and pitch. Checks his swing. It's a strike called on the outside corner. This home run is the first that Cameron Johnson's allowed since February the 27th.
1: Wow.
0: That was against Gonzaga. 1-2 to Stewart. Breaking ball hits the batter. Hogs get a two-out base runner, or a one-out base runner after the home run. And now Johnson hits his 8th batter of the season.
1: So, Phil, that's his first breaking ball of the game. And you saw that's why he doesn't throw it right there.
0: You think he throws another one?
1: I don't think so. I mean, he slowed his whole body up on that. I mean, that was not a pretty pitch.
0: TJ Pompey batting. We've seen him going the other way a little bit more these days. First pitch is inside near the back knee. Ball one. 1-1 tie. Anu's eighth home run, second home run of this series. And now he's hit 3 of 8 this year in the month of May. 1-0 to Pompey. At the knees, a strike called. 1-1. Pompey. Line drive single, a bunt single, RBI, stolen base, 2 runs scored yesterday. And they give him the right side with Stewart out to a short lead and a 1-1 pitch coming to Pompey. Missed inside, ball two. But, Bubba, I think that pitch landed exactly where strike three was called to Souza.
1: So I was watching the broadcast. I wanted to see, and the catcher had a chance. That ball was almost on the ground, and he tried to frame it back up into the zone.
0: Johnson sets, throws 2-1, and he got the call this time on the inside.
1: That is not a strike. That is so low.
0: TJ checking the barrel of the bat. Back in. Peck is on deck.
1: I mean, it should be
0: batting in the second. Go ahead.
1: Sorry, it should be 3-1 right now.
0: Stewart running on a 2-2, and it's fouled straight back. When did you think you would see a combination of a hit and run with Stewart running and Pompey hitting?
1: Yeah.
0: Like on what planet?
1: Yeah. Well, it was more of a run and hit, but still. Yeah, Pompey actually swung at ball three. Boy, if he lets that go, Stewart's got the bag.
0: Toss over at first base and Stewart back in. Maybe they want to see his move. It didn't really look like much of a pickoff move.
1: No, he wasn't very committed to that. Kind of like the curveball. He wasn't very committed to the curveball when he threw it.
0: Pompey waiting on Johnson's 2-2 pitch. Stewart runs. Pompey swings, lines it. Deep, left center, back to the wall. Get out of here! 2 home runs in the second inning. Hogs up 3-1. Cameron Johnson had thrown 27 and a third innings in the SEC, 8 starts without allowing a single home run. And then he visited Baumwalker Stadium May 9th, and they've hit 2 of them in the second inning.
1: Phil, I love it. Got another fastball right there. That was just below the belt, and boy, Pompey's all over that ball. That ball was hit 115 off the bat, 420 feet. I just don't, you can't throw all fastballs to this Razorback team and survive.
0: Number 12 for Pompey brings Peck, and the pitch is thrown to the backstop, way outside by 5 feet.
1: So that wouldn't have even hit the bull. That would have missed the bull. That's how far outside that pitch was.
0: The 1-0 to Alexander Peck is high and away, ball two.
1: Yeah, you know Peck's taken right here.
0: What an amazing happenstance here in the second inning. How much power are you getting from the bottom of the batting order recently? 2-0 to Peck. Swung on, hit in the air to center field. Not very well. Walk is stumbling on his way in, and he makes the catch for the second out. Peck was just a little bit out in front of that.
1: Still a good swing. I'm really surprised that Peck was swinging 2-0, but, I mean, I like it.
0: Damian Ruiz is the next batter. This is now 16 home runs in the last 5 games. 29 runs scoring on homers in the last 5 games. Counting here. Damian Ruiz takes a pitch 3 feet outside of the backstop.
1: This crowd needs to get on this dude. I'm telling you, I think you can rattle this guy.
0: I think they have. I really do. And I think the home run by New is the first thing that got in his head. Here comes a 1-0 on Ruiz. Inside corner, a strike. Ruiz grounded a short to start the first inning. I think Stewart got in his head a little bit by running. And then TJ Pompey just, you allow your first 2 home runs in the SEC, that's, you're in your head. Ruiz with a swinging bunt left side of the mound. Johnson hops off the mound, makes the play. Good play by Cameron Johnson to get Ruiz at first base. Three runs across, two big swings of the bat. Home runs by Mike Anu and TJ Pompey give Arkansas the lead. Hogs 3, Sooners 1. Top of the third next on the Razorback Sports Network from Learfield.
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0: Big second inning for the Razorbacks. Mike Anew hits a game-tying home run. T.J. Pompey with his 12th of the season gives Arkansas the lead. 3-1 Hogs. Gabe Gackle has looked good. Now he's allowed a home run. He's allowed a rocket that also turned into an out, but he's throwing strikes. He's forcing Oklahoma to get aggressive, and I think that also is the way OU wants to play. Kyle Branch will lead off. Connor Larkin after him, and then Jason Walk. 8-9-1 batters. Branch is their second baseman. Sophomore out of Lucas, Texas. 203 average, 313 on base, one home run. Batter you want to attack, and Gackle starts him with a fastball for strike one. The batter that you may be watching a bunt with Alexander Peck playing even at first base, off the line about 10 feet, even a little bit more. 0-1 the count. Little open stance pitch is outside. 1-1. It's a funny moment in the press conference yesterday after Cam Kojal hit his grand slam. 1-1 on Branch. Low inside corner slider, strike two. He was asked about his grand slam if he thought he was going to get out yesterday, because we weren't really quite sure when I left the bat. He said, yeah, I got one of those protein shakes back behind the dugout. Got me 46 grams of protein, so I knew it was going out.
1: Isn't that hilarious?
0: 1-2, the pitch to Branch is chopped behind the first base line. Nice play, Alexander Peck, and Gackle gets over. Good play. Wow. A 3-1 put out. Gackle had a little collision with Branch, goes after him and says, hey, that's on me. They both shake hands. And a splendid play by Alexander Peck. That's star worthy.
1: That was awesome right there, because he was playing way off the line.
0: Matt Hobbs is out of the dugout. He's looking back into the dugout. What are we doing here? I think he said, do you want to go check on Gackle? I think he was asking Corey Wood, do you want to go check on your pitch? Corey said, no, he looks fine. So Matt, with a shrug of the shoulders, back into the dugout, and Connor Larkin is next, the number 9 batter, hitting lefty. The wind by Gabe. Ground ball right side, diving. Souza missed it. Went off his glove into right field. Stewart's there to pick it up. The 1-out single for Connor Larkin.
1: Looked like the ball hit the lip when Souza dove for it, hit the lip and bounced over his glove.
0: Yeah, you don't get bad hops on the infield dirt at Boehm Walker often, if ever, and that hit the lip. So they go to the top of the batting order, and Jason Walk, who struck out to start the game, will bat. He's 0-3 in the series. Batting lefty, Gackle sets, deals. Strike on the outside with a cutter. But I wonder, is everybody drinking a lot of protein shakes these days? Because this team all of a sudden, Bubba, is hitting like last year's team.
1: Yeah, you're right. Maybe we should get us some of that. You got your pickle juice.
0: Yeah, I got the pickle juice. You can get the protein shake, throw to first, Larkin's back. Or then, I'm guaranteeing you out there somewhere. Because the pickle flavor craze, it hasn't lost steam. Somewhere out there, Bubba, is a pickle-flavored protein shake that has your name on it.
1: Oh.
0: Here's the 0-1 to Walk. Foul to the screen. Strike two. Oh, doesn't that just sound so appetizing for you? Nice,
1: no.
0: Thick shake flavored like pickles.
1: That is nasty. Of course, if it's got winds in it, I'll suck it up.
0: Well, the pickle juice certainly seems to have worked. Gackle sets with an 0-2 pitch on the way, and Walk turned on a hanging breaking ball. Hits a base hit down the right field line with Stewart. A lot of ground to go pick it up. Larkin to third base, stop sign. Throws cut off by Souza. OU has the tying runs at second and third with one out. It's a pitch Gackle would love to have back.
1: Yeah, slider caught way too much of the plate.
0: Walk does not have a lot of extra base hits. It's only his

0: Off the winding pitch inside, almost hit him with a fastball. 1-1 on Camden Johnson. Peck is behind first base a couple of steps. Same with Poppy at third, maybe one step for TJ. Kojal and Souza back near the outfield grass. 1-1. Helfrich's target outside, Gackle's pitch. Swung on and missed. Slider tied up Johnson.
1: Yeah, that's a good tied slider right there, 87. That kind of morphed into a cutter.
0: The on-deck batter, Dayton LaChance, homered 2 innings ago to get OU their only run. Gackle staring in on Helfrich. Again, the target outside, the 1-2 is tapped towards Souza. Charges gloves, throws to first base, a run scores on the second out. Larkin crosses the plate, walk goes to third base. Hogs lead 3-2.
1: It's a good changeup right there by Gabe.
0: 38th RBI for Johnson brings LaChance, who hit his 7th home run, 6th in an SEC game 2 innings ago on a 1-1 count. And walk wants some of Gackle's attention. He gets it, but no pickoff throw. Came about a third of the way down the line. Poppy stayed behind third base without covering. Gackle is working from the windup on LaChance, who stands close to the inside corner. Here's the first pitch. Low outside. You got to be pretty careful here, don't you?
1: Yeah, you got to be careful with this dude.
0: LaChance holds the bat far away from his right ear. Here's the pitch. 1-0. Outside, ball two. Couple of sliders off the plate. LaChance not fishing yet. Jackson Willits is the on-deck batter. And the Hogs so far have his number. He's 0-for-4 in these two games. Gackle protecting a one-run lead in the third with two outs. The 2-0 is low.
1: You know what? I don't have a problem with that pitch right there. 2-0 slider just off the plate. What if they'll turn this guy loose right here? 3-0.
0: Oh, I think they would if it's right there. Here's Gackle's 3-0, and a strike is thrown on a slider. Really, he was thinking he may be swinging on 3-0.
1: Yeah. You know, a pitch Gackle doesn't throw? I wish he would throw righty-righty changeups. He's not comfortable doing that, though.
0: This would be a good count for it. 3-1. Fastball way outside. Third base runner of the inning. Gackle's first walk of the day brings Jackson Willits. Willits struck out on 6 pitches to end the first inning. The strikeout pitch was a slider, making Willits 0-for-4 in the series. Junior out of Fort Cobb, Oklahoma, whose dad is an associate head coach for the team. 264 in the SEC. Switch hitter batting lefty. Here's the pitch. Way inside. Gackle having real trouble locating his fastball now. Helfrich wants time to go talk to him.
1: Yeah, I like that. He's pulling that fastball glove side.
0: You know, there's been an uptick for Arkansas offensively. We're seeing it right here. I mean, it's turning into a home run hitting team. You wonder if it lasts. What aspect that really needs to, is improve the right word, or just a little addition to it? You need starting pitching. There has to be another starting pitcher that you feel you can depend on.
1: Yeah, and it goes back to that consistency. We get it occasionally, but just knowing what you're going to get. Hunter Dietz, we know what we're going to get Friday night out of Hunter Dietz.
0: Gackle ready again. The 1-0 is low outside. Willits in take mode ahead 2-0. Gackle can be that starter. You know, for a while there, he went back into the bullpen, had some ups, had some downs. Gibbler got a few starts. He may pitch tomorrow. The 2-0 to Willits. Fastball, fouled, left side. Just enough heat there to make Willits late.
1: Surprised to see a four-hole hitter that late on a 2-0 fastball.
0: Been a single, double, and a walk

0: ground outs, one of them for an RBI. Stretch by Gackle. 2-1 pitch to Willits. Missed outside, ball three.
1: Yeah, the crowd wants that. That's off the plate.
0: Gamble, the DH on deck. Gackle has himself working hard in this third inning. Stretch and 3-1. Willits swings and fouls a fastball.
1: Boy, he helped him out right there, Phil. Swung a ball four. That was down.
0: He sure did. They helped Dietz out a little bit yesterday, too. I was somewhat surprised. To me, they profile as a team that shouldn't be swinging much out of the zone. Gackle is ready. LeChance will get a head start. Here's the 3-2. It's hit high in the air to center, and News got a play. Moves to his left, is underneath it, and makes the catch. One sooner run on two base hits. They'll leave a couple of runners, and Gackle makes it through the third. Hey, the 12th game of the SEC football tradition, the Battle Line rivalry with the Razorbacks and the Mizzou Tigers is complete. The tradition is presented by Shelter Insurance, and it'll grow in the coming months and years as we heat up the border with the Battle Line rivalry. Bottom of the third is next. Hogs 3, Sooners 2. 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

0: Gabe Gackel able to strand the tying run at third base to end the top of the third inning, and now Arkansas bats leading 3-2 against Oklahoma. And we saw, how many pitches did Cameron Johnson throw to the backstop during that inning break?
1: Just two.
2: So
1: just
2: he's getting better, yeah.
0: How many before the game?
2: There were two and a half. One got away from the catcher. So it technically you could call it a wild pitch.
0: Kojal, Helfrich, and Aloy in the third inning against the big lefty. Johnson starts Kojal. Low, ball one. Kojal took a third strike in the first inning. One or two strikeouts for Johnson. Both of them have been a called third strike. He got Souza in the second. Here's the 1-0 to Kojal. Low, 2-0. Home runs by Micah New and TJ Pompey in the second inning. That's 79 home runs now. And a 2-0 to Kojal. Inside, 3-0.
2: Yeah, you can tell Kojal's taking all the way right there.
0: You know, Kojal has more extra base hits than singles this year. There's a 3-0 pitch to Camden, taking all the way a strike. And also in this five-game stretch, Bubba, the Hogs have more extra base hits than singles.
2: That's good.
0: Yeah, I mean, doubles, triples, and home runs are better than singles. Here's a 3-1 pitch. Kojal swinging a miss and a fastball low. And I hear some people might hear that and think, all right, well, you know, singles can be really good. It means you're swinging for too many homers. Well, they're hitting .317 in the previous four games. They continue to just hit the ball hard, and that's all they're thinking about. Here's the 3-2. Swing and a miss. Strike three at 97 miles an hour. Two strikeouts of Kojal. Three in the game for Cameron Johnson. And Ryder Helfrich is the next batter.
2: That's a perfect example of why this guy has success right there. He gets behind 3-1, throws a pitch that runs out of the zone. The hitter chases it. Camden chased it. And then 3-2 was borderline, 50-50.
0: Helfrich took a walk in the first and was stranded. Lefty-righty matchup. And the first pitch, look out, Ryder. That's an impressive skip of rope. Did everybody ever catch Ryder Helfrich doing some double dutch outside of the parking lot? Here's the 1-0 and Ryder Helfrich. Down and in, ball two. Another skip of the rope.
2: What's crazy, he's thrown, what, three or four to the backstop that are all arm side. Now he's trying to overcorrect, and he's throwing the ball glove side.
0: There's a right-hander warming in the OU pen. The 2-0 to Helfrich. Outside, ball three.
2: He tried to throw a changeup there. That's the second off-speed pitch, Phil. So we're 53 pitches into the game, and he's thrown one curveball and one changeup.
0: The 3-0 pitch is a ball inside. Four-pitch walk. Helfrich's taken two of them. That gives him 50 walks for the season. 11 more walks than strikeouts. And a one-out base runner in front of Kuhio Aloy. You know, Aloy gave us a clue maybe of what the second inning would be like. He hit a rocket, just didn't have enough air, and lined out to end the first inning.
2: Yeah, that's a good swing. You're starting to see Kuhio stay on that ball better, which is a good sign.
0: Xander Mercurius warming up in the Oklahoma bullpen as Aloy stands in to bat. Here's the first pitch. Inside, five balls in a row.
2: Yeah, another one inside. Yeah, they're going to go out and talk to him. They might pull him right now,
0: yeah,
2: Phil.
0: This is when those, if you were at like Bluebell Park, what would they be chanting right now?
2: You ball know, you, six.
0: You get into that. Hey, that's one thing. I mean, you can call the Hogs here at Arkansas. Yeah, and that'll do something for you, no doubt. And Skip Johnson with a slow walk out to the mound. Yeah, I mean, you can see here. This has just got to be so frustrating for the Oklahoma staff and more than anybody for Cameron Johnson himself. Jekyll and Hyde. I mean, it really is. I don't know if there's any middle ground for him.
2: No, they're going to leave him in there. That surprises me. Hey, Phil, I got to give my 14U team a shout-out. They were down 2-0. They scored 14 runs.
0: There you go.
2: In the fourth inning.
0: Well, they played at 11:30 last night.
2: 12 runs in the fourth inning. Yeah, and then they probably didn't get back to the hotel till about 2 o'clock this morning. So
0: it just took them a couple innings to wake up.
2: Yeah. I don't guess 14-year-olds drink coffee, do they?
0: I knew a few of them. Those are the ones that had hair on their chest. Cujillo Aloy the batter. One on, one out. The pitch on Aloy is low. 2-0. Six straight balls thrown by Cameron Johnson.
2: It's a good inning, though. 12 runs in one inning?
0: Heck yes. 12 in a game would be good. Pickoff throw with Helfrich running. Bad pickoff throw. Helfrich beats the relay from the first baseman to steal second base.
2: Okay, I'm going to go out on a limb and say that's the worst pickoff move I've ever seen.
0: That was amazing. Yeah.
2: As soon as Helfrich took off, he panicked, Phil. And he kind of lobbed it over there, kind of alligator armed it.
0: How many catchers do you think have ever stolen a base when they got picked off?
2: Not many.
0: That's number 7 for Helfrich and a 2-0 count on Aloy. The pitch is a ball down and in. 7 straight pitches out of the strike zone from Cameron Johnson. And a bad pickoff throw. That's thrown in there, too.
2: I mean, he just lobbed it over there. It almost looked like a jump shot.
0: Aloy pumping that bat. The 3-0 is low. Ball 4. 8 balls in a row.
2: I'm not sure what's going on with the catcher, LaChance, but he's yelling something into the dugout. I don't know if he thought that pitch, the 2-0 pitch was a strike to Cujillo.
0: Nolan Souza, the next batter. Well, I think there's a little bit of wondering of the strike zone today, don't you?
2: Yeah, I think so. He ought to be yelling at his pitcher for throwing balls to the backstop.
0: Souza, you got to take the first pitch coming, and it is a good pitch, a fastball strike. 8 balls in a row, and then he dots the bottom of the zone. Souza took a third strike last inning. He checks to see if he can swing away. We'll see. Room through shortstop for Souza. He hits it that way a lot. 0-1 pitch is fouled away. Fastball running inside. Nothing in 2.
2: Yeah, a lot of run on that 16 inches horizontal break. And it looked like he just kind of took a little bit off that pitch to try to get it over the plate.
0: Hogs up 3-2 in the third, but threatening for more. The 0-2. Look out, Nolan. He got drilled on the shoulder with a fastball, and now its base is loaded.
2: That's got to be it for this dude, yeah, surely.
0: I just can't imagine they'd stick with him again after 3 consecutive batters haven't even had to swing the bat.
2: If they stay with him, that means they got no confidence in that bullpen. Yeah, he's gone. There they go.
0: Well, in the story of Cameron Johnson's Jekyll and Hyde season, I think we just saw Mr. Hyde.
2: I think we just saw it. What's crazy, Phil, 61 pitches, and he threw 1 curveball, 1 changeup, and 59 fastballs.
0: Wow.
2: Is that not crazy? I've never seen it.
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0: Alongside Bubba Carpenter, this is Phil Elson, Chase Williams running the studios at Learfield today. The Hogs have a chance to break the game open a little bit with bases loaded in the third. One out, a 3-2 lead against Oklahoma. And Xander Mercurius, who is the brother of yesterday's starting pitcher for OU, LJ Mercurius, will make his 15th appearance of the year. Carries no wins, no losses, one save, .248 batting average allowed. Just under 27 innings. Mercurius' ERA is 5.74. It's a little bit higher than his brother's ERA. And he has walked into a hornet's nest. Hogs have bases loaded. One out. Micah New, the batter, after a home run last inning. New gets a chance with the bases juiced. And the first pitch is low. Hogs 3, Sooners 2. OU does play the first baseman Larkin in front of Souza. The other three infielders are back behind the baselines. Here's the set by the right-hander on the 1-0. New, a swing and a foul on a fastball, 1-1. Helfrick at third, Aloy at second, Souza at first base. All reached against Cameron Johnson, who walked three batters, hit another, gave up two homers. And the only two home runs he's given up since February. 1-1 on New. Here's the pitch. A slider fouled up and out of play, a hanging slider. 1-2 on Micah New.
2: He did. He got a fastball up in the zone right, or a slider up in the zone right there. Just missed it.
0: The bases loaded, beer hats all around from the right field corner to the left field corner, out in the hog pen, up in Mackey's bases loaded landing. 1-2 pitch is a high fastball taken by New. Two balls, two strikes. This pitch gets to a seventh at-bat. I'm calling it.
2: It's just, I like it,
0: how it goes. But this will be the fifth pitch. Two balls, two strikes. Here it comes. A swing and a high chopper over the mound. The second baseman Branch boats it at second base. They still get the force at second, but they had a chance for a double play. They only get one, and Helfrick scores to make it 4-2.
2: Boy, Branch, he's lucky right there, Phil. He got a lucky bounce. He booted it, but it dropped right down in front of him.
0: RBI 43 for Micah New, his second today. It would not have been the easiest double play to turn. New is really tough to double up.
2: I don't think he'd have got it.
0: No, I don't either.
2: I don't think he would have on New.
0: Back up a couple of runs. Zach Stewart will look to do some cleaning up here for the third inning. He got hit by a pitch and scored last inning. Righty-lefty match. Mercurius deals. A high changeup.
2: Yeah, that's a splitty right there, and he just telegraphed that thing, Phil. He dropped his arm slot about three inches, slowed his body down.
0: Lefties hit 36 points higher against Mercurius than righties do. 1-0 count to Stewart. The pitch is a strike on the outside.
2: Came back with it again.
0: Same pitch.
2: Boy, he slows his body up on that, though. I hope he throws it again. It's going to end up hitting that hunt center.
0: You remember how many changeups they threw yesterday?
2: Yeah.
0: 1-1 on Stewart. Target outside. Pick throw to first base. And just back in time is New.
2: And a few of those changeups came back with a big dent in the side of the ball.
0: Yes, they did. You might have designs on second base. Ball and a strike on Stewart. The pitch swung on and missed. Good slider, strike two. New bluffed. Back to first, no throw.

0: Stewart winning on a 1-2 from Xander Mercurius. Deep breath in the pitch. Slider low. I think Stewart sees that slider a lot better now.
1: Yeah, this guy's a little bit quicker to the plate. He's a 1-2 to the plate.
0: A run home without a base hit in the third inning. Base hit's going to give you a lot more here. New gets another throw at first, and he's safe. Two balls, two strikes. The pitch outside, ball three. A close one. And everybody's who's been here at the game well aware that the strike zone today from James Ainsworth has been a little bit all around the place. Right-hander is set. New will take off. And the pitch to Stewart bounced right into the chest of the catcher. The chance, ball four. Base is loaded again. And now it's T.J. Pompey.
1: It's a good at-bat right there by Zach. Went 3-2 breaking ball. Oh, Nate's going to come out a little offensive timeout.
0: Oh, I love this now. Look, you and I used to make fun of the offensive timeouts. Is there a chance you make this pitcher stand out in the bright sunlight? He's by himself, totally by himself. Get a chance to talk to your hitter, make him think about it a little bit. I love this now.
1: You know what's crazy? It's how we have our goggles on. If that was
0: right.
1: Jay Johnson from LSU doing that, we'd be yelling at him.
0: But this is totally new this year. Nate was in the dugout last season. They didn't have many timeouts last year.
1: I don't remember a single one last year. I want to get John Boy out here and read his lips. I want to know what he's saying to him. If he's saying, hey, let's just stand here for a minute and let that guy melt out there.
0: I just got to let Nate know his new nickname is John Boy. T.J. Pompey batting. Here's the windup. Bounced it. Again, blocked by the catcher.
1: Well, that's a good block right there. That thing went, I don't know, maybe 55 feet.
0: That's the last two pitches have gone 58 feet, 55 feet, whatever it was. 1-0 on Pompey, home run last inning, 12 for the year, 7 in the SEC. The pitch is a fastball strike on the low end side, and that's got to be in the perfect location the way that Pompey's been hitting these days. And it was a really good pitch thrown by Mercurius. Mercurius sets, deals, swing and a miss. A slider for strike two, and now Mercurius ahead.
1: Yeah, Pompey helped him out right there, chased that slider in the dirt.
0: The slider in the dirt was his main enemy until seemingly figuring some things out about a month ago, a little more than a month ago in some cases. 1-2 on Pompey, Mercurius pausing. Pitch timer down to two. Here it comes, and it's low, ball two. That time he took the changeup, the splitter.
1: Yeah, that's a good take by Pompey.
0: Deuces wild for Pompey. Here it comes. Swing and a miss. Struck him out to end the inning. Slider low to end the frame. Hogs score one run without a base hit. They leave him loaded. Headed to the top of the fourth inning, Arkansas leads Oklahoma 4-2 on the Razorback Sports Network from Learfield.
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0: Let's update you on this game here. Arkansas 4, Oklahoma 2. Home runs by both teams. Dayton LeChance in the first inning for Oklahoma. That gave the Sooners a brief 1-0 lead. Home runs by Micah New and TJ Pompey in the second inning, giving Arkansas the lead. OU got a ground out from Camden Johnson for an RBI in the third. Hogs answered with Micah New's bases loaded fielder's choice. So 4-2 Razorbacks, though OU has a 3-2 hit advantage. Hogs have stranded four, two left on by Oklahoma. And while the Razorbacks have already gotten into the Oklahoma bullpen, the Hogs sticking with starting pitcher Gabe Gackle. And in the fourth inning, he faces Trey Gamble. Left-hand batting DH. Here's the first pitch. It's a slider over for a strike. The game update has been brought to you by UAMS Health, the official orthopedics and sports medicine provider for the Razorbacks, locations all around the state. Do what the Hogs do. Trust your care to UAMS Health. Gamble struck out looking in the second. Pitch is hit in the air right field. Back goes Stewart. Still backs. Has a bead and short of the track makes the catch. Maybe out of foot on the warning track, but one out on two pitches.
1: It's a good job by Zach getting back on that. Took a perfect route to it. It was only hit 92, so you knew it wasn't going out of the yard.
0: Looked like Gackle's slider got on Gamble's trademark. Brendan Brock, the left fielder, grounded to shortstop in the second inning and is 0-5 in the series. He's 4 for his last 27. Here's Gackle's kick and pitch. Slider for a strike. More like a curveball there.
1: Yeah, see, I like it. I like it when Gackle throws that pitch. It's an 80-mile-an-hour breaking ball. It gets him off of that slider.
0: The 0-1 to Brock. Hit foul off the right side. Late swing on a 94-mile-an-hour fastball.
1: But, Phil, you can go back and attribute that late swing to the slower breaking ball. He goes from 80 to 94. It's a pretty good speed difference.
0: Now, you can use that curveball as your changeup against the righties, can't you?
1: Mm-hmm, you can. It's all about speed differential.
0: 0-2. Low. That's a good pitch. It's the slider, but low, and a check swing, appeal denied. 1-2. One and two the count, the wind and pitch. Gackle bounced the slider, or was that the curve? Couldn't quite tell.
1: Yeah, he went back to the curveball.
0: He's talking with Matt Hobbs about the curveball from Hunter Dietz, and you know, he didn't throw changeups very much, but the curveball for Dietz is his changeup sometimes, well, quite often, as he throws it about 15 miles an hour slower. 2-2. Inside ball three.
1: Yeah, I mentioned that to Hobbs also, and I was talking about it because there was one sequence where he went from 79-mile-an-hour fastball or curveball to 96-mile-an-hour fastball. I mean, that's a huge speed difference.
0: Full count, one out, no one on. The pitch to Brock. Dribbled foul. Fastball hit it off the tip. I think you talk about curveballs here. Dietz's curveball is unique. It's a separator kind of a pitch. You wouldn't say that about Gackle's curveball. But he could use it on righties. Here's his next pitch. Ground ball to Kozul at shortstop. Routine play. He's got it. The throw across on the money. And Brock is out twice on ground balls to shortstop. One out on one pitch, the other on seven pitches. Deson Harris is next.
1: Hey, going back to Dietz, though, just his shape into the zone of his pitches, it's crazy. Like, he 6'9", 6'10", release point. Ball's working downhill. He tunnels that fastball off his slider perfectly.
0: Harris grounded out to third in the second inning. Switch here to bats lefty. Pitch fouled straight back. Good fastball. He's thrown some good fastballs this inning.
1: And look at the difference, Phil. So that's a 95-mile-an-hour fastball, release height 5'2". So that ball's staying flat. Where Dietz, on the other hand, is 96, 97, throwing straight downhill.
0: Being 0-1 on Harris. He turns on a fastball, hits it deep right field, and Harris has hit his second home run of the season to get OU back within a 4-3 score.
1: Yeah, I'll tell you what that dude did there. He just cheated fastball. He just guessed. He opened up his hips and said, if it's a fastball in, I'm going to hit it hard.
0: Deason Harris in his junior season has hit his fourth career home run. So solo home runs in the first and fourth innings against Gackle. He's been scored upon in three of four innings. Kyle Branch is the batter, grounded out of the third. The wind and pitch is a cutter for a strike.
1: Phil, they showed that replay of the home run, and you could see Harris open up. He even opened his step. He strided open towards first base and just absolutely sold out. Got a fastball belt high in.
0: Gackle's 0-1 pitch to Branch. Inside corner, strike two. Remember, Gackle finished four innings against Ole Miss on Sunday. Less than a week later, 3 2/3 innings and a strike away from his fourth inning. The 0-2 pitch, grounded to shortstop deep in the hole. Backhand play, Kojal gets rid of it quickly, and the throw, good stretch by Peck to get the out. That's one reason you like having Alexander Peck at first base. 6'4", really long arms. 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
0: Hogs will bat on the bottom of the fourth, leading 4-3 in a game right now that's got some back and forth. Arkansas scored in each of the last two innings. Oklahoma has scored in three of the first four trips to the plate. Final score coming from Founders Park in Columbia, South Carolina today. Alabama beat South Carolina 9-6. So Alabama takes the first two of that series. The Hogs right now will be a half game in back of Alabama in the standings, tied with Florida. For sixth place, Florida got Kentucky in about 30 minutes as ball one is thrown to Alexander Peck by Xander Mercurius. A three-way tie with Arkansas, Alabama, and Florida would have netted Arkansas the last of the tiebreakers. Hot shot fair by Peck down the third baseline. Brock over to pick it up. Peck's on his way to second and halfway before the throw goes to third base. Alexander Peck, first career double at Arkansas on the second pitch of the fourth inning.
1: Good job right there by Alexander. Got a hanging curveball and hit it right down the line.
0: Well, Peck hit his first home run yesterday, now his first double. He's already showed, good reason why you like him at first base, too.
1: I mean, that ball was hanging belt high right over the middle of the plate. See his eyes light up on that one.
0: Damian Ruiz has grounded out twice, once to short, once to the pitcher. Corner's thinking he's about to bunt. He doesn't. He takes a fastball from Mercurius for a strike. Bunted for a single yesterday. Johnson stays even with the third base bag. A look at second. Mercurius throws a one. Tap towards second base. Branch fields as Peck goes to third, and Ruiz is forced out 4-3. Productive ground out, though. Camden Kojo bats next. Let's see if OU plays up. Remember, they played up early yesterday.
1: Yeah, second inning, they're playing in.
0: Infielders are coming in again. Let's see if they come all the way. Kojo checking the dugout.
1: I like that swing by Ruiz. You could tell he got his hands inside. He was trying to hit that ball to the right side.
0: Middle infielders go back a couple of steps. Corners stay even. Here's the pitch to Kojal. High and outside, a changeup. Almost got away from Mercurius. Then Kojal's pretty glad Cameron Johnson's not out there anymore. He had struck out against him twice. So now you get a chance at a right-handed pitcher. One ball, no strikes on Kojal. Mercurius throws. High and outside with a splitter again, 2-0. Kojal 317 against righties. And about 42 points less against lefties. Mercurius gets a visit from his battery mate, Dayton LaChance. There's a little more motion in the left field bullpen. Hogs lead 4-3, bottom of the fourth. And a chance to increase the lead. LaChance back into his catcher squat. Kojal in the batter's box with room to hit in right center and the right side of second base. 2-0 count. Stretch and pitch to Kojal. Low ball three. Helfrich is next. You know, I would almost say it looks like they're pitching around Kojal to set up a double play, but I don't know if you really want to be pitching a Ryder Helfrich if you are not throwing strikes.
1: Yeah, that's why I kind of wonder what LaChance went out there and told him.
0: Here's the 3-0 fastball. You got a call for strike one.
1: I'd be surprised if it's a 3-1 fastball here.
0: He's thrown that splitter a couple of times, but hasn't been able to throw it for a strike yet to Kojal. 3-1 count. The pitch for Mercurius is a ball outside. Kojal takes the fifth walk of the game and sets Helfrich up. He's already taken two walks.
1: Yeah, he went back to that changeup again, 3-1. You could tell they didn't want anything, any part of Kojal right there.
0: I wonder, do they really want any part of Helfrich? Now Skip Johnson's out of the dugout to go almost aggressively moving towards the plate umpire Ainsworth.
1: What could he be complaining about? That if they're complaining about that last pitch, that wasn't even close.
0: The way that Johnson came out of the dugout is that he had something to say immediately. His hand was out, almost like begging about something. But whatever Ainsworth told him, he gets no response and skips back in the dugout.
1: Yeah, he did. He came out aggressive right there. But that 3-1 changeup was off the plate. It wasn't a strike.
0: Ryder Helfrich hasn't swung the bat yet. He has seen nine pitches, taking two walks. He's also stolen a base and scored a run. Maybe gets the swing here. First and third, one out. And the first pitch is a strike thrown by Mercurius at 92 on the inside corner with a lower spin rate. Helfrich, 15 home runs, 44 RBIs. Today, the 16th consecutive game he's reached base. Single and a walk yesterday. A one. Swing and a miss. Slider low. Strike two.
1: Yeah, fooled him right there with that slider.
0: Mercurius for the year. 10 walks, 25 strikeouts. Those were his numbers before entering this game. Two walks, one strikeout against the Hogs. And an 0-2 pitch to Helfrich is taken outside. 1-2.
1: Yeah, it's a good take right there. Helfrich saw that slider.
0: Kojal Asturias has also allowed 6 home runs in 20 SEC innings before this game. 1-2 on Helfrich. The pitch is chopped to shortstop. Willits grabs it, gets to second base for a force play. Branch's throw is not in time. Also pulled Larkin off the base. Helfrich may have beaten it one way or the other. It's an RBI fielder's choice, and the Hogs are back up by 2.
1: Well, we'll take it.
0: The relay by Branch wasn't a great throw. It was too high. Helfrich has his 45th run batted in. Well, so they've scored 5 runs today, Bubba. 3 on homers, the other 2 on RBI fielder's choices.
1: That's the value of putting the ball in play.
0: Aloy, the batter, he's lined out and walked, and the pitch low. You know what? He's about to hit one.
1: I like it. Give me some.
0: I'm done. By the way, I'm not wishy-washy on all the home run calls. Just some of them. I'm just never quite sure. I feel good about it here.
1: Well, the old you was wishy-washy.
0: 1-0 pitch. It is a strike at the top of the zone.
1: Look at Dave just shaking his head.
0: By now, it's like, I mean, it's the 4th inning of a game in which there's been questionable strike calls in every single half inning. Target's high and inside. Instead, Mercurius throws to first base, and Helfrich slides back ahead.
1: Remember this dude's name, James Ainsworth, because when he gets to the SEC tournament and they have the ABS, he is going to struggle.
0: Oh, batters are going to hit their heads so often they're going to be bruised. 1-1 on Aloy. Mercurius sets and deals, and the pitch hit high and foul over third base. And Bubba, that was the home run pitch.
1: That really was. That was a slider hanging, or a curveball hanging right over the middle of the plate.
0: I don't know if I'm calling it anymore now.
1: Oh, come on.
0: Does it last the entire at-bat?
1: Well, it should.
0: But that was the pitch. Do you get another? Do you get how many fat meatballs do you get in an at-bat?
1: He might get another one.
0: Meatball sounds good right now, too.
1: Okay. It's got to be positive, Phil. Harry Carey wouldn't take it back once he called it.
0: He would have forgotten he said it. 1-2. Here's the pitch. Outside, 2-2 on Aloy.
1: All right, so that's a fastball away. That's a show-me pitch. Right here, here comes the slider. Cahill's got to just hunt it up.
0: 2 balls, 2 strikes. Helfrich at first, checking the dugout.
1: Are you going to recall it?
0: Well, I already said I can't take it off.
1: Well, you tried to take it back.
0: Well, I'm not doing that anymore. Now I'm all the way in, 110%. 2-2, pick throw, safe at first again is Helfrich. You think he's running here? They ran in the second inning with Stewart against a pitcher that, you know, you might not be running against with Pompey batting.
1: I don't think he'll run 2-2.
0: Stretch, pitch to Aloy, swing and a miss, strike 3, and that'll end the Arkansas 4th inning.
1: He got his slider, Phil, belt high, just missed it.
0: 1 run, 1 hit, and 1 left by the Razorbacks in the 4th. 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
0: top of the fifth inning. Gabe Gackles back out there on the hill. He's thrown one scoreless inning today. It was a 1-2-3 second inning. There's been a couple of other innings where Gackles retired the first two batters and then given up a two-out solo home run. He's walked one batter. Gackle has struck out three. He's done this on 73 pitches. Got another two-run lead to work with. This is the Razorbacks' third two-run lead of the game. 5-3 score. Connor Larkin takes a ball to start the fifth. He's the number nine batter. Larkin singled in the third and scored a run here in his fourth start against an SEC team in his freshman season. The 1-0 pitch. Low outside edge, a strike, 1-1. Parker Coyle is up in the Razorback bullpen. So they're looking for five innings from Gackle and no more. Larkin, Walken, Johnson, the batters. Here's the 1-1. Right on the handle. Ground ball right side, Peck's off first base. Gackle covers, 3-1 put out. I like Peck at first base.
1: Yeah, I do. I like the way he moves. And, you know, like most of these guys, he was a shortstop coming up in high school.
0: Yeah, he talked yesterday in the postgame presser about playing every position, which he has. He's not done that here, but he takes grounders everywhere. Jason Walk, the batter. Hogs thinking he may try to bunt. Poppy up at third, a step. Switch hitter. Takes low, ball one. Walk is 1-for-2 with a strikeout and a double. The double only his eighth extra base hit. And that's one thing that's kind of getting here for Gackle. He's given up a home run and a double to two batters who just don't do that very much. 1-0 to Walk. Shows bunt. Try to drop it on the third base line, and it's foul. Back behind the catcher instead. 1-1.
1: Well, I think the frustrating thing about the double was it was an 0-2 pitch, kind of right over the middle.
0: Pompey's ready to charge from third base on a bunt. Target's on the outside. Here's the 1-1. Slider fouled away. Gackle hasn't struck a batter out since the second inning. He's ahead on Walk, 1-2. The wind and pitch. Changeup outside. That Vanderbilt-Mizzou suspended game is threatening to go to extra innings. Ninth inning, 7-7. 2-2 pitch. Fouled straight back.
1: Yeah, that was crazy last night. I saw that game with the fog moving in.
0: It's like I lost the ball, and I've watched it over and over and over again. I couldn't follow it, but TrackMan would have said the distance was good enough for a go-ahead homer for Vanderbilt.
1: Yeah, it said 106, 379. That's a home run.
0: 2-2. Change up outside. You know, there's a famous home run hit by a Chicago Cubs catcher. I forget the year, but it was in the 30s against the Pirates. It pretty much won the Cubs the pennant that year, and it was hit through either darkness where they weren't quite sure if it got out of the park or fog. It made me think of that home run yesterday. They called that one the Homer and the Gloman. 3-2. Strike three called on Jason Walk. Curveball or slider there?
1: That's that slower breaking ball right there. 82 miles an hour. Just wrapped around that outside corner. Walk didn't think it was a strike. I don't know if it was. It was close.
0: You know, anybody's guess as to what's a strike and what isn't today.
1: I mean, that's a great pitch, though.
0: I like watching him throw that curveball to lefties and righties. So strikeout number four for Gackle. Camden Johnson's the batter. He's 0-for-2 with a ground out and an RBI. And the pitch from Gackle is a slider strike.
1: Yeah, he's got that little curveball working now. That was 80 miles an hour.
0: This is Gackle's fourth inning where he's retired the first two batters. He's only had one perfect inning so far. Love one here. And then if he gets one, maybe he'd come out for a sixth. Coyle's watching from the pen now. One strike pitch is a high fastball. He still has some juice on that heat.
1: What I like is how he uses that fastball off of the slower breaking ball. Kind of tunnels it off the top of that curveball.
0: 1-1. Johnson is 2-for-6 in the series. The pitch high again. 2-1.
1: I think if he loses this guy, you'll see Coyle. Coyle will face LeChance.
0: Yeah, throw him that cutter on the hands, huh?
1: Yeah.
0: 2-1 on Camden Johnson. Gackle with a swing and a miss.
1: Yeah, another curveball, 82.
0: Left it over the middle, though. Johnson's hit 7 homers, 5 in the SEC. Both home runs have come on 2 outs against Gackle, and they've both been solos. Crowd wants to get a 1-2-3 inning. 2-2. Little swinging bunt. Helfer going after it. He bare hands. He doesn't throw the ball. And it'll be a base hit. And Gackle, who do you think had a better chance at that? They both got near the ball at the same time.
1: It looked like Gackle called it at the, and then at the last minute, Helfer took it. But I think Gackle was trying to go get it. But you know, when Gackle throws a pitch, you've watched him. He really falls off hard towards the first base side. So that's a hard play for him.
0: Looks like they're sticking with Gackle against Lechance. Well, Lechance has homered and walked against Gabe. 5-3 Hogs. Lechance represents the tying run. Pick throw to first, and Johnson slides ahead. Now maybe they try to steal here. Camden Johnson has stolen 24 bases in 27 attempts. Pompey plays close to the third base line. Kojal over towards the hole at short. Souza shades up the middle, and Gackle sets. Pickoff throw again, and Johnson slides to the outfield side of first base.
1: I think they'd be crazy to steal with this dude up. He's already hit a home run. Don't want to run yourself out of the inning.
0: A little extra quarter step. Johnson not running. The pitch to Lechance is low. You know how some teams are, though. You know, they've got that philosophy of being overly aggressive on the base. They wouldn't call it overly aggressive, but it does get overly aggressive sometimes. They get married to their philosophy, run themselves out of an inning. Not saying that's what OU is about to do, but we've seen it. Throw to first, not in time. Johnson's back. I always think about Arkansas's win over UCLA and Omaha last year when the Bruins ran themselves out of bases loaded in the first inning by getting caught stealing home plate.
1: Yeah, you're right. I forgot about that.
0: First inning with a good hitter batting. Here's the 1-0 to Lechance. Low again, ball two.
1: It's a dangerous pitch right here, Phil.
0: Yeah, this is a real test for Gackle.
1: Yeah, he's missed with 2 sliders.
0: Here's the set. 2-0 pitch. Low again. 3 sliders.
1: Just like last at bat, he did the same thing. 3 sliders in a row. Even 3-0, he threw a slider. He was 1-3-8 to the plate right there.
0: Jackson Willits, the cleanup batter, has been the final out of the first and third innings. He'd be next. Stretch and 3-0 pitch. High ball 4. Now 2 base runners. That's got to be so frustrating for Gabe and for the coaches. For the third time in the game, Gackle has gotten 2 outs and has struggled to get the third. Reggie Willits comes out to talk with his older son, Jackson. Reggie is the associate head coach, coaches the hitters. And Dave Van Horn's going out to get Gackle. No surprise there.
1: Yeah, I think that's a smart move.
0: 4 2/3 innings this afternoon for Gabe Gackle. Charged with 5 base hits, 2 walks. He allowed a couple of home runs, struck out 4. Gets a nice ovation from the Baumwalker crowd on his way towards his teammates. Parker Coyle will be next for the Razorbacks. 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The Hogs still leading 5-3. Parker Coyle will try to hold that lead through the fifth inning. 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
0: The new pitcher for the Razorbacks is veteran left-hander Parker Coyle, making his 20th relief appearance of the season and 21st overall. Two wins, no losses, two saves for Coyle. 193 batting average, 36 two-thirds innings with an ERA of 270. This will be Parker's 66th career appearance at Arkansas. All but four of them have been in relief. And he was honored during Senior Day ceremonies earlier this afternoon before first pitch. That was great to see. And in this situation, he's just looking to save the fifth inning. Hogs up 5-3. Jackson Willits the batter. Two runners, first and second. Willits batting right-handed. And Coyle starts with a fastball outside. Willits is 0 for 5 in the series. Today a strikeout and a fly ball to center against Gabe Gackel. Stretch by Coyle, 1-0 pitch. It's a slider hit foul down the right field line and out of play, 1-1. Coyle holding right-handers to a 213 batting average. And Willits, one of two switch hitters. This is his better side. He hits 325 right-handed. 1-1. Coyle checking second. Here's the pitch. Cutter fouled back. Strike two.
1: Boy, gee, Willits had a good hack at that, Phil. That caught too much of the plate.

0: some critical moments, and this is one of them. 1-2 pitch. Rolled right at Souza at second base. He'll throw to first and end the inning. So Coyle leaves two runners for Gackle. One hit, two stranded, and the Hogs continue to lead. They'll bat in the fifth, leading 5-3 over Oklahoma on the Razorback Sports Network from Learfield.
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0: Hogs will bat in the fifth inning after OU is held off the scoreboard for just the second time in five trips. So Gackle's line is complete. Three runs, 4 2/3 innings. Last couple of starts for Gackle have had somewhat similar numbers, totaling 5 earned runs, 10 hits, 3 walks, 8 2/3 innings. Not dominant, but it'll work, especially the way the Arkansas bullpen has been pitching of late. See if they can build a bigger lead here in the bottom of the fifth. Souza, New, and Stewart due against Xander Mercurius. And the Hogs have scored in 3 consecutive innings. It was homers in the second. RBI fielder's choice his last 2. Souza trying to reach out for a splitter and misses the first pitch, strike 1. So far, Mercurius 1 2/3, charged with a run on 1 hit and 2 walks. Pitch on Souza's outside, taken for a ball. A strikeout in the second and hit by pitch in the third. For Souza, 2 for 5 against OU. Outfield plays him towards left. And Mercurius with a 1-1, throws low. Bounced it again. He's bounced a lot of pitches. 2-1.
1: It's a changeup. He keeps bouncing that thing.
0: The 2-1 to Souza. Fast low. Hogs have had a man reach via walk or hit by pitch in every inning. They've been hit by 2 pitches. Walked 5 times. 3-1. Low. Lead off walk. Souza's aboard. So you're up by 2 runs. A fast runner up. A fast runner batting now. And a fast runner at first base. Is this when you think, now Mercurius is a little bit quicker to the plate. They got a lefty up in the bullpen and a righty starting to throw 2. These are the moments where, when you're up a couple runs in the middle innings, Dave gets creative.
1: Yeah, I don't know, but you don't want to take the bat out of Micah's hand. He's been swinging it really well.
0: Here's the first pitch. Low. News homered and grounded into a fielder's choice. 2 RBIs and all these home runs in the month of May during his career.
1: Look at that big hole on the right side, though. I mean, if he did want a push bunt right here, that's a hit all day.
0: Pick throw from Mercurius. Souza dives back. 12 for 14 stealing bases for Souza. These infielders not worried about a bunt at all. 1-0 pitch. Taken for a strike on the outside at 94.
1: Yeah, he went quicker to the plate right there. That was a 108 to the plate.

0: That's quick. One and one. Another throw towards Souza. A lot of movement going on in that left field bullpen. Submarining lefty Nate Smithberg warming up quickly. Targets inside for New. Here's a 1-1. Line drive left field staying up, but the left fielder Brock makes a sliding attempt and he caught it, sending Souza back to first base for out number one. Boy, a little too much topspin on that line drive.
1: Yeah, a little banana route right there by the left fielder Brock to get to that, but it was good play.
0: Another hard line drive by Micah New. Now it's Stewart. Zach's having some interesting games recently. Remember he had a game last week against Ole Miss where he had, I don't think, any official plate appearances. There was a sack fly, there was a walk, a hit by pitch. Had another one of those games yesterday with a sack fly, a walk, and one out. And today he's been hit by a pitch and a walk. But I don't think he's hitting against Xander Mercurius. The submarining left-hander Smithberg is now being called upon as Skip Johnson arrives on top of the pitcher's mound at Baumwalker Stadium. 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Back in a minute, tell you about the new Oklahoma pitcher. See if the Hogs can keep things going in the fifth. Arkansas 5, Oklahoma 3. Bottom of the fifth continues after this on the Razorback Sports Network from Learfield.
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0: The new pitcher for Oklahoma, Nate Smithberg, is a 6'2", 257-pound left-hander from Libertyville, Iowa. Smithberg is appearing in his 15th game of the season. He's completed 26 and two-thirds innings, allows a 2.48 batting average. ERA's at 5.74. He's walked 10 and struck out 25. SEC's got big numbers on him. 3.68 average, 5 runs, 5 and a third innings. And he has come on to pitch to Zach Stewart.
1: Phil, what's crazy is lefty's hit 3.85 against this guy.
0: Mm-hmm. Righty's 2.50.
1: Yeah, you wouldn't think that. A sidearm dude. Sidearm lefty.
0: He appeared against Florida last Saturday, faced five batters. Three of them reached. One of them scored. And Stewart bats with Souza at first and one out. Hogs lead 5-3 in the fifth inning. First pitch fastball zips over the knees for a strike. Hit by pitch and a walk for Stewart. Scored a run on Pompey's homer in the second. Pompey on deck here. Souza leading at first base, leaning towards second, but not a big lead. Here's the pitch. Stewart fouls a fastball away.
1: Boy, I tell you what, he got one up in the zone right there, just a little bit tardy on it.
0: We also have a right-hander up in the bullpen, Caden Leone. He was last week's game one starter, throwing two innings, and then L.J. Mercurius came in after. Targets off the outside corner, 0-2 pitch is a slider, swung on and missed, and Stewart's out on three pitches.
1: It's a pretty good slider right there.
0: Here's Pompey. Home run in the second, strikeout in the third for Pompey. The strikeout left base is loaded. The homer, his 12th, gives him 30 runs batted in. And he's going to be facing the right-hander, Leone. So Smithberg came on to face one batter and strikes out Stewart. And pitching changes are brought to you by Visit Hot Springs and Oaklawn. 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Caden Leone now coming on, the fourth pitcher for Oklahoma. And we'll continue in a minute. Arkansas leading 5-3 in the fifth. 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
0: Well, Nate Smithberg strikes out the only batter he faced on three pitches and gives way to Caden Leone. Leone will be pitching to T.J. Pompey. Nolan Souza at first base, and the Hogs leading 5-3. A little different. They threw a right-hander to face. They threw a left-hander to face the lefty. You get a righty to face the righty. All makes sense. Pompey home run strikeout. Leone is 1-0 in 20 appearances, completing 25 and a third innings. 174 batting average. 3.91 ERA. Walked 15 with six hit batters in his 25 and a third. So a lot of wildness. We saw that from their starter, Cameron Johnson, as well. Pompey takes his first pitch at 81 miles an hour right there for a strike.
1: Tell you what, it's crazy though, Phil. Lefty's hit 077 against this dude. Righty's just 217.
0: Being 0-1 on TJ Pompey. Here's the pitch. Low. 1-1. Leon started last Friday's game against Florida. Two scoreless innings. And then pitched in relief on Sunday and did not retire any of his three batters, and they all scored against him. Throw to first base, chasing Souza back. And he's been an occasional Sunday starter. The Friday start, I think, was just to give L.J. Mercurius a little bit of a change. 1-1 on Pompey, the pitch. It is swung on and missed. It's good off-speed stuff, and he keeps it low, it looks like.
1: Yeah, this one of those guys got a quick arm, tough to pick up the ball out of his hands.
0: Caden Leon from Austin, Texas, a sophomore right-hander. He'd been in McLennan Community College previously. Here's the pitch with Souza on the run, and LaChance can't scoop it out. Easy steal for Souza, his 13th.
1: Yeah, no one would have made that easy. It was 1-4-5 to the plate. There's no way he's going to throw him out on that.
0: Second stolen base for the Hogs today. Helfrich had a stolen base on a pickoff in the third inning. And there's a chance for Pompey to knock in his 31st. The 2-2. Taken low. Ball three. More evidence of Pompey becoming a more patient hitter and staying off some pitches that he had swung and missed at earlier in this at-bat. The set by Leon and the 3-2 to Pompey. Way outside. He draws a walk with two outs, giving Peck an at-bat.
1: It's a good AB by TJ.
0: I feel like something about for TJ's also. Remember talking about Aloy, the switch flipped the other day? Something's flipped with TJ, too, in terms of... Now, I know he struck out once today. You're not seeing a lot of strikeouts. Much more patience. And it's going along with him still hitting those rockets he's been hitting.
1: Yeah, you're right. Once a guy starts seeing more pitches, laying off the pitches out of the zone, you know he's getting ready to get hot.
0: Here's Peck, 1-for-2 with a double. Two on, two out. Here's the pitch. A strike called. Low outside corner, 95. From Caden Leon.
1: Kind of feel like Leon was kind of pitching around Pompey right there to pitch to the freshman.
0: Souza and Pompey on the bases. Good speed with an 0-1 pitch. Taken by Peck for strike two. 96 on the inside. First time Peck has found himself in a tough pitcher's count. The set by Leon and the 0-2 to Peck is chopped over the mound slowly, brings the middle infielders together, and Branch makes the play, and a tough throw to first gets Peck. Hogs won't score in the fifth, their first shutout inning since the first, and they leave a couple of runners. 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
0: Alongside Bubba Carpenter, I'm Phil Elson at Baum Walker Stadium. The Razorbacks looking to take this series from OU after a 12-2 win yesterday. Parker Coyle starts Trey Gamble with strike one. Hogs lead 5-3. They've trailed very briefly at the end of the first inning, but have held the lead since the second, and this is Coyle's first inning to start. Here's his 0-1. The left-handed Gamble hits a squibber foul. Coyle got Gabe Gackle out of the fifth inning, inheriting and then leaving two runners. And remember, he threw three no-hit innings against Ole Miss on Sunday. 0-2 count. The pitch to Trey Gamble. Swung on and missed. Good morning, good afternoon, good night. Trey Gamble, one away in the sixth.
1: Boy, I love that pitch right there. Just fastball away, little bit of cut on it. Just enough to miss that barrel.
0: That's 45 strikeouts for Coyle against only 8 walks. 37 and a third innings. Brendan Brock, the batter. He's their number 6 hitter. 2 ground outs to shortstop. Lefty-righty matchup. And the pitch is a fastball strike at the high portion. The set and the 0-1. Slider fouled straight back and it's 0-2.
1: Phil, I was talking to Matt Hobbs.
0: That foul ball went through the net, Bubba.
1: Oh, it did?
0: It went through the net into the first row. Gentleman sitting by himself next to the camera well. I think the ball might have hit him.
1: Oh, I see a hole there.
0: Yeah. Here's the 0-2, a pop-up near the first base dugout. Peck may have room. He does on the warning track, and there's two outs.
1: Well, I've never seen that.
0: Foul ball went right through the net, and it hit a gentleman in the first row. They're checking on him right now. Some of the fans are. He appears to be okay.
1: If I had a zip tie, I'd go down there and fix that for him.
0: Deson Harris, the batter. I know, you better close that thing up, right?
1: Yeah.
0: Harris has a homer and a ground out. The pitch is hit through the right side for a base hit. And Harris is 2-for-3. So it just continues. I mean, this is now 4 out of 6 innings, Bubba, where the Razorback pitcher has recorded 2 outs, and then the third batter's reached base. It's been only 1 perfect inning. Kyle Branch grounded out twice so far. Right-hand hitter, and Coyle starts him high, 1-1.
1: Well, I think Harris went up there. I think Coyle was just trying to steal a strike with a little first-pitch curveball, and Harris was sitting all over it.
0: The only inning where OU hasn't had a base runner was the second inning. Big lead, Harris. Coyle looking at him. Throw to first, and he walks ahead.
1: No, I was going to say before the guy got hit, I was talking to Matt Hobbs before the game, and you know, he was talking about some of the swings of the OU players and how he thought, you know, they kind of cut across the zone a little bit. He thought Parker Coyle would be really effective.
0: A step off throw to first. And I think of the first segment, you referred to their swings as sort of like a turf swing. What do you mean?
1: Yeah, well, they play on turf.
0: Okay.
1: So, you know, it's one of those where you can hit a lot more ground balls that get through the infield. Yeah. A lot of those choppers are hits. So you can see it in their swings.
0: 1-0 pitch, high and outside. 2-0 on Kyle Branch.
1: I mean, if you look, they don't hit a lot of fly balls.
0: No, you're right.
1: They ground out a lot.
0: I wonder if they're going to replace their playing surface. Their ballpark's undergoing a massive renovation over the next couple of years. I wonder if they'd put grass on the field.
1: Oh, no. They need to. They need to expand it, too. It doesn't hold very many people.
0: 2-0 to Branch, and a grounder hit foul outside third.
1: Yeah, and that's basically what Hobbs is talking about right there. His swing, Branch's swing, I hate to say he can't, but it's almost impossible for him to hit that ball fair with any authority.
0: Kimry Family Stadium, Bubba, holds 3,180 fans.
1: Wow.
0: Branch throws to first, or pardon me, Coyle throws to first. Harris back in. That would make it one of the smaller parks in the SEC, about the same size as Georgia.
1: You know, we play a lot of showcase events over there, high school showcase tournaments, and that's a fun place to go play for the high school kids, but I can't imagine an SEC game in there.
0: Big lead, Harris. 2-1 pitch. Branch, drive, deep center, left center. New on the run. That's a home run, and it's tied the game.
1: Well, I said he couldn't get to the one in, but the one up and away he can get to.
0: They've now gotten home runs from places where you shouldn't be getting home runs from. You know, Zahn Harris hit his second. This is Kyle Branch's second.
1: Yet Parker was trying to get that ball down and in and left it up and out over the plate and just ran right into his barrel. I think that's the one spot where he could hit that ball that far, Phil.
0: I wouldn't guess there are too many games this year where Oklahoma's hit three home runs. And it looks like they'll have a pinch hitter for Larkin. Drew Dickerson announcing himself to the plate umpire. LeChance in the first inning hit his seventh home run. Harris in the fourth, second home run. Branch now in the sixth, second home run. These are really, Harris and Branch are singles hitters. That's most of their hits, about 80% of them, if not more. Ball one thrown to Dickerson outside. Harris coming into this game had a total of 6 extra base hits in 42 games. Branch had a total of 5 extra base hits in 46 games. These are not batters that should be hitting home runs against Arkansas pitching. The 1-0 to Dickerson is a ball inside, 2-0.
1: It's a crazy game to figure out, Phil.
0: Dickerson yesterday was their DH. He was 0-for-3 with 2 strikeouts, and he's ahead 2-0. The pitch from Coyle is swung on and missed.
1: That's where Parker wanted that other cutter, right there.
0: So you know now, I mean, while the Razorback hitters are starting to define themselves by the home run, the bugaboo for Arkansas pitching is also the home run. The 2-1 is outside on Dickerson, 3-1. I mean, they gave up 8 home runs last week to Ole Miss, and now 3 in this game to a team that had hit 24 SEC home runs in 25 games. And a 3-1 to Drew Dickerson. Swing and a miss, strike 2. They have had a 4-homer game against Mizzou. That's their most.
1: Imagine that against Mizzou.
0: 3-2. Swing and a miss. Strike 3. That'll end the top of the 6th inning. But the 3rd out came a couple batters late. 2 runs, 2 hits. None left. The legendary Catfish Hole restaurants in Alma and Fayetteville serve the highest quality farm-raised catfish, hand-breaded chicken tenders, and the very best hush puppies anywhere. Don't forget to look for their amazing green tomato relish at select Walmarts all around the state. 5-5 score. Hogs will bat against Oklahoma in the last of the 6th next on the Razorback Sports Network from Learfield.

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0: Tell Nick, Jake Owen.
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0: Arkansas pitchers having some trouble finishing innings as Oklahoma scored all but one of their five runs with two outs. Hogs saw their lineup slow down a little bit in the fifth inning with a scoreless inning combined by Xander Mercurius, Nate Smithberg, and Caden Leon. And then a game-tying home run hit by Kyle Branch. Only his second home run of the season. The first Branch has hit in an SEC game, even though he's been their starting second baseman all year. Now the Hogs batting in the last of the sixth. Top of the batting order, Ruiz against Caden Leon. He winds up and fires a fastball for strike one. Even though Ruiz, you know, most of the ballpark thought it was low. But pitches today by our plate umpire James Ainsworth have been called low strikes today. Here's an 0-1 on Ruiz. High and inside. Ruiz is 0-3. Three ground outs. Two hits yesterday, including his fifth home run. And if you're wondering, Leon has allowed only one homer this year. Hogs have hit two. And they were hit off the starter Johnson, and only allowed one homer until the game. The pitch to Ruiz. Outside, 2-1.
1: Well, Phil, I went and got a rally burger, so I think we're going to be all right.
0: Well, does the rally burger need to start being eaten for the rally to start?
1: You want a bite?
0: No, you're the hungry one. Here's the 2-1 to Ruiz. Strike called, inside corner slider. Bubba's opening up the burger wrapper now because he realizes that the rally doesn't start until digestion begins.
1: Look at that $10 burger.
0: 2-2 on Damian Ruiz. At $10 or about five runs. Here's the pitch. Swing and a miss. Strike three. Ruiz realized don't swing by the time it was too late.
1: Yes, he did. About halfway through that swing, little man on his shoulder said, what are you doing?
0: An 0-4 for Ruiz. Here's Kojal. That was a deflating home run hit by Kyle Branch, Bubba. You know, until that home run, Coyle had thrown a full game without allowing a run. It had been nine innings since he had allowed a run. And then a game-tying homer. Kojal takes a strike, and it's just a good slider from Caden Leon.
1: I mean, there's a lot of things. It's the guy that hit it. I mean, just a lot of things, but he just made a bad pitch.
0: Kojal, two strikeouts and a walk. Two singles and a homer yesterday. The pitch inside. 1-1. You know, Leon is very much, maybe not exactly the same kind of pitcher as Cameron Johnson, but a little bit of the same style. Very wild. Maybe he can walk you and get you on base.
1: Yeah, I think so. I think if you stood up there long enough, he'd walk you.
0: 1-1. Outside, ball two. In fact, Leon has a lower average against than Cameron Johnson in about half the innings, but still a lower average by 16 points and about the same walk-to-inning ratio. 2-1 pitch to Kojal. Low outside, ball three. Hogs have taken seven walks today. That matches Oklahoma's hit total. Three hits for the Razorbacks, and they've all been extras.
1: Hey, but this is an OU staff that they're not afraid to walk you. They got a lot of walks. I don't know. I think they lead the league in walks.
0: 3-1 pitch. Kojal walks on a pitch outside. So a one-out base runner. Second walk for Kojal. Bubba, they average. Now, let's just look at the SEC numbers. Oklahoma's pitching staff averages per game about five, almost five and a half walks per game. That's a lot.
1: That's a lot.
0: Very well could lead the league. And here's Helfrich.
1: Well, then you add hit by batters in with that, hit pitches.
0: Helfrich, two walks and an RBI fielder's choice. One on, one out. And the pitch to Helfrich, a fastball strike from Leon. And the Oklahoma pitching staff, Bubba, they've had the fourth most walks in conference games. LSU's got the most. The pitch to Helfrich missed. Ball and a strike.
1: Wow, I would have thought they were leading.
0: Oh, it's not far off. LSU's walked 11 more batters than OU coming into today's game. That's just SEC games. 1-1, the pitch to Helfrich. Fouled off his front foot. Had him off balance, strike two.
1: Hey, did Vandy end up winning that game, or did Mizzou, the delayed game?
0: Mizzou is batting in the bottom of the ninth inning with the winning run at third base. Two outs. You rooting for Mizzou?
1: Yeah.
0: I mean, it is Vanderbilt they're playing.
1: Yeah, I don't want Vandy to make the tournament. It would be hilarious.
0: Vandy kept A&M, pardon me, Mizzou kept A&M out of the tournament last year. 1-2. Here's Helfrich taking outside. Two balls, two strikes. Remember that? It was a road sweep.
1: Yep.
0: At A&M.
1: Because we were betting that they were going to go winless in the SEC.
0: They ended up 3-27, or 3-28 when you count their loss in the SEC tournament.
1: It's not a good year.
0: 2-2 pitch on the way. Helfrich takes low, ball three. Full count with Koziel at first and Aloy on deck.
1: I don't know if pickle juice could help Mizzou. It would take more than that.
0: I don't think you could plant the entire state of Missouri with cucumbers to be enough. Full count on Helfrich. Koziel gets a throw at first. Dives back.
1: But it still makes me angry thinking back about our series there because we should have swept them. Mm-hmm. We just did not play well on Sunday.
0: And the Razorbacks looking for a go-ahead run here in the sixth inning with a 5-5 tie. Targets inside on Helfrich. The 3-2 pitch. And Leon walks another one. He threw a low slider and puts Koziel at second with Helfrich at first. Three walks for Helfrich today. And here's Aloy.
1: So it's crazy. They rely on, like, if you look at the chase rate against these guys, they rely on chases in, like, hitters counts. Or, like, right there, 3-2, they get a ton of chase pitches.
0: That almost feels like hope is a plan, right?
1: Yeah, like you're hoping they're going to swing at a pitch out of the zone. It goes back to that whole thing of throwing balls that look like strikes, strikes that look like balls.
0: Well, here's Aloy. He's taking a walk. Aloy also has lined out and struck out. In fact, with a couple of the runners, one out. The Hogs tied with OU 5-5. Stretch by Leon. Pitch to Aloy. Strike called. Fastball 95. Maybe if you had a vinyl record player, you'd throw in your Hawaiian Heat album that they gave out yesterday, Bubba. That might work for Aloy.
1: It might. Did you get your bobblehead today?
0: I did. It's right over here. You want to break it out?
1: We might need to.
0: It's Fajiva instead of Cujillo. 0-1. Low outside, 1-1.
1: I appreciate Jimmy dropping that off.
0: You got all sorts of Alohogs shirts that have been donned by Razorback fans. You got your Hawaiian hammer batting here. Ready made. 1-1. Low, ball two.
1: You called it last time Aloy was up. Are you feeling it still?
0: Can't call anything with Aloy after that. I just, you know, after calling one and he had a pitch to hit there, it's not like I don't believe in him, but I'm not calling home runs now.
1: Wow, nice confidence. Dude strikes out one time. And
0: you call it then.
1: Well, I'm not feeling it.
0: You've got the power. Go ahead.
1: If he goes to 3-1, I'll call it.
0: Sounds wishy-washy. 2-1 is fouled back. Was that his pitch?
1: I think that was a little bit up.
0: Yeah.
1: If that ball's down about 6 inches, yeah. I think it's a three-run bomb.
0: Two balls, two strikes. Souza's on deck. Ruiz struck out. Koziel walked. Helfrich walked.
1: But I tell you what, he took a good hack at that fastball. This is probably going to be a slider right here.
0: Here's the 2-2, and Aloy got a little piece of the slider and stays alive.
1: I mean, that's the thing, Phil, when you're hitting, sometimes a foul ball, if you just the way you swing it, it scares a guy out of the zone. Like, oh, I don't want to throw that pitch again.
0: Was that the kind of swing Aloy just had?
1: Well, no. The second one's not going to scare anybody.
0: All you mean is just live to see another pitch, and that's that kind of swing. Set and 2-2. Taken outside, ball three. And one of the most egregious attempts to steal a strike you'll ever see from a catcher.
1: Yeah, that was horrible. That's like a 12-year-old. That's 12-year-old rec ball framing right there. How far outside was that pitch?
0: At least a foot. So a full count on Aloy. Leon throws. And strike three is called. And Aloy knew it after he took the pitch. Inside corner, that's a tough take after fouling two tough pitches in a row. So two strikeouts, two walks in the sixth inning, and something just happened with Caden Leon. Something bad just happened after Leon threw that pitch. He's hurt.
1: Boy, you hate to see that.
0: Immediately, his teammates came around him on the pitcher's mound. One of them signaled out to the bullpen, get somebody ready. The athletic trainer now checking on Caden Leon, Skip Johnson in tow. And you can tell by the kid's reaction here, he felt something bad.
1: It's good thing is it's not his arm.
0: Is it his hip? Is it his back?
1: At his back.
0: He's grabbed at the left side, just above his hip.
1: Now that he's rubbing that lat area, that's that lower lat area right there, and that's not a fun place.
0: It looks like they're going to have to take Caden Leon out of the game. At least the looks on Skip Johnson's face says we're going to have to get somebody warmed up here. Meanwhile, they don't have the name of the athletic trainer on the roster, but he's out there checking with Leon, who's put his hands on his knees and is doubled over at his waist. Bobby Warnes begins to walk into the dugout. The umpires, the plate umpire, Ainsworth, he's headed over towards Dave Van Horn. Able to come up past the top step, walk towards the umpire, and Ainsworth talking with DVH. There's a left-hander that's just begun warming up in the bullpen. Caden Leon begins to walk off the field.
1: You know what, Phil? I'm just glad it's not his arm.
0: Yeah.
1: Usually with something like that, it's an elbow.
0: So OU will have plenty of time to get this next pitcher warmed up. We've seen this. We've seen this now. This will be the third time in the last 4 weeks that an opponent's pitcher is injured and won't finish an inning. And at Mizzou, the kid didn't even start the inning.
1: And Georgia, remember Georgia, Aoki, how long it took him to get loose?
0: Well, I mean, that was the 15-minute yoga routine that everybody recorded with their phones and then practiced at home the next morning. And so this left-hander, I think is that Nolan Stevens that's out there? It is. Stevens is a two-way player. And I don't think he's pitched this year. That's who they've got up in the pen. Nolan Stevens, who's hitting .239 with five home runs as a position player. He's also listed as a pitcher on the roster, and he has not appeared in a game on the mound this year.
1: Wow.
0: Which would make him, if they do bring him in, and it looks like that's what they're going to do, he'll be the second pitcher used in this series who hadn't pitched yet this year.
1: Well, the dude they brought in yesterday looked pretty good for a dude that never pitched.
0: He did. That was Briscoe Smith.
1: Of course, he ended up... Did he give up? Was he the one that gave up the walk-off?
0: He gave up the home run.
1: Yeah.
0: Yeah, that was Briscoe Smith. He did. I mean, he did look like he had pretty good stuff, though. So we'll just keep it here for the moment. We'll have a pitching change also in a moment. Caden Leon gets credit for an inning. No hits. Three walks, two strikeouts. And I guess Nolan Stevens is going to be the next pitcher for OU. Which is really surprising in a tie game where, I mean, it's not like it's must win for OU to make the tournament or anything, but this is a pretty important ball game. Looks like they're going to a pitcher who has not appeared in a game since he pitched for Mississippi State last year.
1: Yeah, he is not on my scouting report at all. There's nothing.
0: Well, if he was at Mississippi State the last two seasons, there is a chance, Bubba, that the Razorbacks would have seen him. Because he only appeared in two games pitching last year, but he was out there quite a bit 2 years ago. So there is a chance that the Hogs saw Nolan Stevens 2 years ago, and I'll let you know if they did in a moment.
1: Actually, now they got a righty getting loose, too.
0: Yeah, well, they really have their choice. I mean, they have their choice of who they want to go. Just because the first guy started warming up doesn't mean that's the guy that's going to pitch.
1: Well, you got Souza coming up, so they may have Stevens just face Souza.
0: Jackson Cleveland is the right-handed pitcher that's warming up. All right, I'm looking through Nolan Stevens at Mississippi State, and he didn't pitch against the Razorbacks. He did appear in a game once as a position player. So they haven't seen him pitch yet, but that also means, Bubba, that they would have a scouting report on him, but it would come from 2 years ago. And who knows what, you know, how much he's changed as a pitcher since then. Pitching changes are brought to you by Visit Hot Springs and Oaklawn. 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It is Nolan Stevens coming out to pitch. We're back in a minute. Hogs looking to go ahead. 5-5 score in the last of the sixth. This is the Razorback Sports Network from Learfield.
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4: But don't be there. I need to see.
0: Back here at Baum Walker Stadium, Arkansas looking to go ahead in the sixth inning with a 5-5 tie game. Nolan Souza will be the batter against Nolan Stevens, which is one of the more surprising choices to pitch against Arkansas this year. And nothing against the pitcher, but he hasn't appeared in a game as a pitcher since March 18th. Of last season, and that's when Stevens was a member of the Mississippi State Bulldog baseball team. He appeared in 16 games in two seasons as a pitcher at Mississippi State and compiled a .497 earned run average, 29 innings, 11 walks, 30 strikeouts. And it's all been about walks and strikeouts this inning from the previous pitcher, Caden Leon, who left with what appeared to be an injury to his side. It wasn't an arm injury. It looked like something around his hip or a little bit higher than the hip. Damien Ruiz struck out. Camden Kojal and Ryder Helfrich walked. And then Cujillo Aloy took a third strike. And that last pitch to Aloy is where something happened to Leon. Stevens hadn't even started warming up until it was obvious Leon was hurt. Every one of the Sooners relievers in the bullpen was just sitting on the bench. And now they're all moving around, including another pitcher that's getting warmed up. And here comes Souza with a strikeout, hit by pitch, and a walk this afternoon. Kojal at second and Helfrich at first base. And a pretty decent delay there, about 10 minutes for the injury. 5-5 tie game. OU with a 7-3 hit advantage. Souza, two hits yesterday, single and a double. The first pitch is a low slider, ball one.
1: Phil, watching this guy warm up, he only threw one strike warming up, so he was all over the place.
0: One and oh on Souza. Here's the pitch, and a fastball is at the top for a strike. They say it was a foul tip on a check swing.
1: Yeah, that was a ball.
0: It was a foul tip on a check swing. One and one on Souza. That pitch had a little life on it. Room through shortstop and right center. Targets outside. 1-1 pitch. Souza takes another strike. That's a high strike. One and two.
1: Yeah, boy, the fans did not like that pitch.
0: Fans have disagreed on about half the strike calls today. You're going to score. You're going to hit this inning. Targets outside again. 1-2. Sousa takes strike 3. And it was right there in the outside corner. Hogs leave two runners without a hit in the sixth inning. Today's game sponsored by the Arkansas Ford dealers and the Ford F-150. Like the Razorbacks, this truck has a strong tradition, earned with outstanding capability and smart features like a mobile generator. That's how you create a fan favorite and the official truck of Arkansas. We'll go to the seventh, tied 5-5 on the Razorback Sports Network from Learfield.
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0: six innings complete. Let's update you on Arkansas and Oklahoma. Games tied 5-5. Hogs have had three different leads. Oklahoma has had the lead once. Home runs have been the story today. Oklahoma's at three. The Hogs have hit two. Dayton LaChance in the first inning for OU. New and Pompey in the second inning for a 3-1 Arkansas lead. OU scored in the third against Gackle. Hogs answered in the third with a ground out by New for an RBI. Dasan Harris homers off Gackle in the fourth. Hogs get a run back in the fourth. And a game-tying home run by Kyle Branch in the sixth inning was the last runs of the game. 5-5 score. Jason Walk foul tips the first pitch from Parker Coyle. OU with seven hits to the Razorbacks, three. Neither team with an error. And Coyle, after giving up his first runs in nine innings, allows a one-hop shot to Kojal at short, tried a backhand, and just couldn't hold on to it. Ball was hit hard by Walk, and if Kojal fields it cleanly, the throw still has to be perfect to get Walk, but there's no throw, and the go-ahead run is on base for OU. Our game update was presented by First Security Bank, Arkansas's community bank. 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Camden Johnson batting. And Coyle attempts a pickoff of Walk. He's safe.
1: Now, this is when you'll start to see some small ball, Phil.
0: Small ball in the form of a steal? Or do you think Johnson may try something here?
1: I think they may try to bunt, maybe a hit and run.
0: Walk 13 for 18, stealing bases. The pitch is a strike over the outside, a cutter. Johnson has a swinging bunt hit and an RBI ground out. He's 3-for-7 in the series with a double. Pompey's up at third, a step. Peck holding Walk at first. He digs that left foot in. Pick throw to first, and he saw it well. Steel Eaves getting loose in the Arkansas pen.
1: Yeah, Parker was just checking right there to see if he was going to square around, and he did not.
0: They haven't been playing small ball today. They've been playing big ball. And another Coyle pickoff sends Walk tumbling into first. Yeah, I mean, you're thinking, here's this OU team that loves to run the bases, steal, but they haven't even attempted a steal yet this series. Here's the 0-1 pitch. Johnson waves and misses, chasing a slider outside. Nothing in two.
1: Well, I guess they won't be bunting.
0: Mike Anew takes a few steps to his right in center field. Same with Stewart in right. 0-2. Hit foul over third base out of play. Coyle quick pitch Johnson a little bit there.
1: Yeah, love that pitch right there. Slide step fastball.
0: Shadows approaching home plate. Just got into the circle here. Lengthy shadows from the three men in that circle. Plate umpire James Ainsworth, catcher Ryder Helfrich, batter Camden Johnson. Coyle looks at first. Walk leads. The pitch is in the air. Left center field. New can't get there. Plays it on a bounce. Base hit. Walk to second. Coyle did not throw a good 0-2 pitch there.
1: Yeah, boy, he's got to be better 0-2 right there. That was supposed to be a cutter down and away and just caught way too much of the plate.
0: Dave Van Horn going out to get Parker Coyle. A lot of times they'll just let Coyle go as long as he can. But he'd made some mistake pitches. Pays for it. He'll leave with a couple of runners on base for Steel Eaves. 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Steel Eaves is the third pitcher for the Razorbacks today. And we're back in a minute as OU looks to take the lead in the seventh inning with a 5-5 tie game on the Razorback Sports Network from Learfield.
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0: Hogs are looking for a ground ball from Oklahoma catcher Dayton LeChance. He'll come to bat here in the seventh inning to hit against Steele Eaves. He's making his 21st appearance in his sophomore season out of Lone Oak, Arkansas. 5 wins, 1 loss, 1 save. 32 and a third innings for Eaves. Allows a .210 batting average, .306 earned run average. So it'll be Steele's first outing in over a week. It was a couple of Wednesdays ago that he finished an inning, 3 up, 3 down against Northwestern State. Did not appear against Ole Miss. And when Eaves is on, he's going to get a lot of ground balls. You want one here from big lumbering catcher Dayton LeChance, who's made no outs today. He's hit one of OU's 3 home runs, and he's also taken the only walks offered by Arkansas pitchers all day. Walks from Gabe Gackel in the third and fifth innings. Coyle allowed hits to 4 of the last 5 batters he faced, including a game-tying home run by Kyle Branch. And here is the set by Eaves. His pitch hit in the air down the right field line, very deep, but also very foul. And way back into the bases-loaded landing for an 0-1 count on LeChance.
1: I would assume LeChance does not have any bunt attempts, does he?
0: He does not. But I think if there was almost any other batter, don't you think they would?
1: Yeah, for sure, if there was anyone else.
0: 0-1 count. Eaves checking second. Here's the pitch. Swing and a miss on a high slider. All right, well, Coyle was ahead of Johnson 0-2, but left a slider up, and Johnson deposited a base hit, the ninth OU hit, only 3 for the Hogs. Not like Arkansas hasn't had men on base. They have taken 9 walks today. 0-2 count. Here's the pitch. LeChance takes high and inside.
1: Steele went with a cutter right there and left it up and in.
0: Tate McGuire is warming up. Gackel, Coyle, and Eaves, the 3 pitchers used by Matt Hobbs and Dave Van Horn this afternoon. Eaves ahead, 1-2 on LeChance. Set, check of the runner. Another look at second. Now the pitch is lined to right center field. That's a base hit, and it'll split the gap. OU takes the lead as walk scores. They'll bring Johnson around third, and the throw to the infield got past both infielders. 2-run double. LeChance makes it 7-5 OU.
1: Once again, Phil, another pitch up in the zone. I'm really surprised right there. Steele did not go to the slider. He's got a really good slider.
0: Well, trouble finishing innings today for Arkansas pitchers, and the last 2 batters, the pitchers have had the leverage, but the batters have won the battle. LeChance is 2 for 2 with 3 RBIs. Jackson Willits batting left-handed, and Eaves throws a strike to Willits on the outside. Those runs are charged to Parker Coyle. He's charged with 4 runs in an inning and a third. Coyle had only given up 6 SEC runs in 9 games until this one. Here's the 0-1. Willits, it's a high fly to center. News got a play.

0: one has scored. Gamble takes low, ball one.
1: Yeah, it's crazy. You think about it. You're looking at the scoreboard. We've only got three hits. It just feels like we've had runners all over the bases.
0: And on the other side, OU has just not let Razorback pitchers finish innings quickly, or in this inning, finish batters quickly. 1-0 pitch is a strike on the outside. 0-2 counts usually lead to an out. We're not in this inning. Gamble, two strikeouts, a fly out, 0 for 5 in these two games. The pitch from Eaves popped up right side, a mile in the air. Peck looking at it as he crosses their first base line into foul territory and puts him away. Two outs in the top of the seventh inning, and Brendan Brock, the number 6 batter, is next.
1: Tell you, Phil, Steele got away with a cutter up right there. That guy just missed that.
0: Final coming from Columbia. Mizzou beat Vandy 8-7 in the 10th inning of that suspended game. Brendan Brock is 0-for-3. Here's the pitch. A low strike is called. I wondered if they could play that the rest of that game under protest for the home run yesterday being called back into a ground rule double. But I guess they would have already announced that. But you know, 1-0 on Brendan Brock. Here's the pitch. Low outside. A&M blowing out Ole Miss 17-5.
1: Wow.
0: Bottom of the sixth inning in Oxford. Ole Miss beat the Aggies yesterday. Auburn 8-0, leading Mississippi State on the top of the fifth. That's a rubber game. Here's a 1-1 to Brendan Brock. Hot shot shortstop, one long bounce. Kojal plays it, muscles up the throw, and gets Brock at first base. It's the third time that Brock grounds out to Kojal. But OU has scored the last four runs of this game. Two in the seventh inning on three base hits and one stranded. It's the seventh inning stretch presented by Kubota. 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

0: Hogs will bat in the bottom of the seventh inning, 7-5 score. Nolan Stevens still pitching for OU. Stevens made his first pitching appearance in over a year, inheriting two runners in the sixth inning. He struck out Nolan Souza looking and kept the game tied. And then OU takes the lead with a two-run double by Dayton LaChance in the seventh inning. So that makes, at least as of right now, Nolan Stevens the pitcher of record. New first baseman as well for OU. Dayton Taki will play first base. He'll put him ninth in the batting order. And new Stewart and Pompey doing the seventh against the lefty Stevens. He winds up and throws a fastball that new pops up on the left side foul territory. Camden Johnson will drop it. And the at-bat will continue with strike one. And Johnson cursing at himself.
1: Phil, how many times you see that happen in this ballpark?
0: You see it a lot.
1: You see it all the time with third baseman coming in like that. They just don't understand the way the ball goes back to the field.
0: Sometimes we'll blame it on the wind, but you can't blame that one on the wind.

0: Oh, that's just, he just missed that. I will say that ball went a mile high, though, but still, that should be routine.
1: They'll charge an error to Johnson for the drop just to continue the at-bat. You got to reach base now, don't you?
0: Yeah, you got to. You got to make that hurt.
1: News hit a home run. He's 1-for-3. He's also lined out. Hit it hard twice. Stevens into the windup, and the 0-1. Off speed, outside, a ball and a strike. They've got a right-hander in the pen. Feels like OU has thrown almost everything of the Razorbacks today. We still have 3 innings to go. 1-1 to New. Low, 2-1.
0: Phil, I guess I'm not going to Bartlesville. It's supposed to be a 7 o'clock game, and I thought, oh, you know what? We play a quick game, I can get in a truck and be there. But I don't think it's going to happen.
1: You know, the 9 walks have something to do with that. All the pitching changes, the injured pitcher. Here comes the 2-1 pitch to New. A high chop, foul. Outside third base, a step by the time Johnson gloved it.
0: They're all over the third baseman. That's hilarious.
1: 2 balls, 2 strikes on Micah New. Hogs haven't had a base hit since the fourth inning. It was Peck with a leadoff double in the fourth. 2-2, New. A swing and a drive, deep to the corner and left, but it goes foul. And it is a foul ball.
0: Well, that was a fastball up and in, and he smoked that ball. That was 115. That just goes to show you how quick Micah New is.
1: Hogs hit 2 home runs in the second inning. New hit the first. He's got 8 this year.
0: So he probably won't see another fastball in, Phil.
1: Stevens throws 2-2. New strikes out swinging. Off-speed pitch, dove outside.
0: Yeah, he threw him a changeup. You knew that was coming.
1: You know, OU has been able to balance all the walks with strikeouts. He put together their walks and hit batters. It's 11 batters put on base, 10 strikeouts. Zach Stewart's been hit by a pitch. He's walked and struck out. He's facing his 4th different pitcher. Here's the pitch. Outside, ball 1. He was hit by a pitch by the starter, Johnson. Mercurius walked Stewart. Smithberg struck him out. And now something may be up with Stevens. The athletic trainer's on his way to the mound again. I didn't see a thing that happened with Nolan Stevens here.
0: No, I didn't see anything after the pitch.
1: He's talking to the athletic trainer. Skip Johnson's out there too. They may end up with a second injured pitcher in as many innings. Stevens is going to be given a couple of pitches to see if he's okay. The count is 1-0 on Zach Stewart, but a pause to see if Stevens can continue. He does not look comfortable the way he's about to throw this practice pitch. Good fastball. The way he followed through, there's something going on with him. He does not look right. That's going to be it for Stevens, I think. Skip Johnson made a motion to the bullpen. It's his first outing in over a year as a pitcher, and something happened.
0: He's wiggling it's like his fingers are numb, and that's not a good sign if your fingers start going numb.
1: Yeah, I wouldn't throw any more practice pitches then, right?
0: No.
1: So that means the new pitcher is already on his way in. Stevens will get credit for 2 strikeouts, and he's still the pitcher of record. Oh, you took the lead after the inning that he finished. Another OU pitching change. And it's brought to you by Visit Hot Springs and Oaklawn. 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

0: The new pitcher for the Oklahoma Sooners is right-hander Jackson Cleveland. Cleveland is a senior from Deer Park, Texas. He had pitched last year at Miami, 2 years before at Lamar University. And he is the closer for OU. He has picked up 7 saves this year. Record for Cleveland, 2-1, 26 innings completed, allows a .255 batting average. His ERA is .450. It's a .450 ERA in the SEC as well. On the year, he's walked 8 and struck out 23 batters. He inherits a 1-0 count to face Zach Stewart. 7-5 score with OU leading. They took the lead in the top of the 7th inning on a 2-run double by Dayton LaChance, the catcher. Stewart now facing his 5th different pitcher of the game as Cleveland into the windup. And a slow curveball is called a strike on the lowest outsidest corner that you could get a strike call.
1: Wow.
0: On a day where the strike zone has been everywhere for James Ainsworth. 1-1 on Zach Stewart. The pitch swung on and missed. Low changeup. 1-2. It's amazing to think how many walks OU may have if the strike zone wasn't the way it's been called today.
1: Yeah, you're right.
0: There'd be about 15 or 16 walks. 1-2 to Stewart is low and away. 2-2.
1: I threw him a little split finger right there, and he slowed down to see that.
0: Here's the pitch. Stewart in front of a slider, swings and misses. That's 4 strikeouts in a row from the Arkansas batters. Now, that's a problem in this game, are all the strikeouts, more than anything else. Hog batters have struck out 11 times.
1: And you know what, Phil? It doesn't really look like strikeout stuff. It's not like we're facing, you know, the back end of the Florida bullpen.
0: Pompey batting, a home run, a strikeout, and a walk. The wind and pitch. Cleveland bounced it behind the plate, 1-0. Cleveland throws 1-0. Caught the edge on the inside, 1-1. Ballpark's thinned out a little bit. Some of the crowd's gone home. One and one. Ball outside, 2-1. Looking for some two-out lightning out there.
1: Phil, I see Rutenbar standing on the top step. So if Pompey's able to get on, I think we'll see Rutenbar hit.
0: Alexander Peck still in the on-deck circle. Here's the 2-1. Pompey takes outside with a check swing. The appeal quickly denied, 3-1 on Pompey.
1: Yeah, good take right there by Pompey.
0: Cleveland hasn't had all the issues with walks that his teammates have had previously, but he's still walked or hit 13 batters in 26 innings. Three-one pitch to Pompey. Swing and a miss. He's late on the fastball. It's right there for him. 3-2. Cleveland covering up his left ear with his glove to hear the pitch come. Timer down to 3 seconds. The wind and 3-2 pitch. Pompey walks. Pitch was in the dirt. And here comes Rutenbar to replace Peck for the next at-bat. I want to say hello to Sadie, listening out there in Little Rock on 103.7. Miss you. Hope you have great tests early next week. Rutenbar getting a nice ovation after yesterday's ground ball hit his nose, diving from first base. So coming off the bench to pinch hit, 306, two home runs, 15 runs batted in.
1: I think it's funny what Phil said in the post game. He was talking about Rutenbar stood there on this step with his helmet on the whole game, hoping he could go back in. I forget about that re-entry rule.
0: That's right. He could have gone back in, but they never went to him. Righty-lefty matchup with the Hogs down two runs in the seventh. And Rutenbar takes a slow breaking ball for a strike. And if I'm the Oklahoma pitchers, I just try for that backdoor breaking ball every single pitch and just keep throwing it farther outside and farther outside and see how many times you get a call.
1: Yeah, that would be a definite challenge pitch right there.
0: Throw to first gets Pompey back in time. Yeah, this is one of those games that you feel that automatic ball strike challenge was invented for. Oh, and one on Rutenbar, and the pitch is low.
1: Hey, here's the thing, Phil. I mean, umpires are going to miss pitches. It's happened since the history of baseball. But when it gets to the point where it starts to affect the outcome of the game, you got to clean it up back there and do a better job.
0: I heard a quote from Jeff Passan the other day said that the umpires in the majors, they're talking to the ABS Challenge operators to get better on their strike calls. Runner going, pitches a strike. The throw is very late. The throw almost hit the pitcher. Stolen base for Pompey, his 13th. That was also a strike taken by Rutenbar, so he's behind 1-2. I like the idea of umpires being able to utilize the operator of the challenge system just to get better on calling balls and strikes in the game, don't you?
1: No, I do too.
0: Hopefully they utilize it in Hoover. 1-2 on Rutenbar. You need a clutch hit. The pitch is high and outside, a changeup to even the count. 2-2.
1: Now, aren't we all trying to get better, Phil?
0: Well, I think most of us are. I can't speak for 100% of everybody. Pompey's got a good lead. Be a 2-2, and Rutenbar takes inside a close ball 3. You know, you think that's a strike.
2: Let's go, baby!
1: It was close.
0: Very, very close.
1: I think Rutenbar thought he might have been rung up on that. Because, I mean, I don't even know what the players know anymore.
0: Here's the payoff pitch. Carter goes down swing. Pitch was low. Would have been ball 4 the last 5, actually the last 6 outs have come on strikes. Hogs have struck out 12 times today, and they leave their 10th runner on base. Today's game being brought to you in part by Harps, where they greet you with a smile. Ask if they can help you, and they let you know that you're welcome in their store at Harps. Hometown Fresh, Oklahoma 7, Arkansas 5, 7 innings complete on the Razorback Sports Network from Learfield.
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0: Nate McGuire now pitching for the Razorbacks in the eighth inning. Fourth pitcher of the day for the Hogs. And, boy, you know, you got to give credit to Oklahoma. They have been tough to get off the, to get out of the dugout today. Only 1-1-2-3 inning. There have been three other innings where the Hogs have retired the first two batters and they've allowed runs. There's been another inning where they've retired the first two batters and allowed two more base runners. OU scoring four runs the last two innings, all off Parker Coyle. Steele Eves gave up the go-ahead base hit, though the runs belong to Coyle. Eves retired the next three and gives way to McGuire. Oklahoma 7, Arkansas 5. The one difference in hits is Dayton LaChance's go-ahead double in the seventh inning. It's the only hit for these two teams with a runner in scoring position. Dasan Harris leads off the eighth, and McGuire starts with a changeup, swung on and missed. This is Tate's 16th appearance in his junior season out of Liberty, Missouri. No decisions. 2.59 average allowed, 4.34 ERA. Here's his 0-1. Harris with a drive to right field, and Dasan Harris came into this game with one homer on the year. He has hit his second of the game.
1: That's just a cutter, Phil.
0: 8-5.
1: Cut right into his barrel. I'm telling you, he's opening up cheating to pull that ball.
0: Whether he's opening up or cheating to the ball either, I would imagine he might have been doing that at some point earlier this year, too, and still had hit one home run in 77 at-bats. He's now hit two home runs in his last three at-bats today. Branch, ground ball to third on one hop. Poppy gloves it on the grass and throws him out. With Rutenbar now at first base to make the catch. So here it really was. I mean, I thought that Arkansas was being defined by the home run offensively, and they are right now. I kind of thought last week and the home runs Ole Miss hit had much more to do with the Ole Miss hitters and the way they hit. This is not how Oklahoma ever hits. They have tied their season high with four home runs. Dayton Taki takes a strike. This is Taki's first at-bat of the game. He's 10 for 53, 189 average, two home runs. 0-1 pitch on the way. McGuire's fastball outside. That's a thing that's really just impossible to, you know, bring together, is the four home runs here. Three of them coming from batters who just don't hit home runs. 1-1, down and in on Taki, ball two.
1: Yeah, I don't like the Harris one because, like I said, he's opening up. First pitch changeup, he was way out in front of. And then second pitch, we throw a cutter inside, and he's opening up, and it runs right into his barrel. You got to go back door on a dude like that.
0: The 2-1 to Taki. Fouled straight back. He got a good swing. Pitch was up there for him. In the Ole Miss series, let's see here. The Rebels hit eight home runs to score 14. That's what we're seeing in this game today. OU didn't homer yesterday, and they scored twice. 2-2 pitch. Taki fouls it back.
1: I think the difference in the Ole Miss series, though, is first 2 days of the series, the wind was blowing out of the north. So some of those balls were just wind-blown.
0: Five runs on four homers today. Yeah, and the wind has nothing to do with it.
1: Yeah, none of these are cheap. I mean, they've been hit hard.
0: 2-2 on Taki. McGuire's pitch is high. So he's just looking at the pitchers who've allowed the home runs too. Gackle's now given up 11. Coyle has given up 8. McGuire's given up 8. These are the team leaders in home runs allowed.
1: Ooh.
0: 3-2 pitch. Taki, it's a pop-up behind the plate. Helfrich thinks he's got a play. He stands on the plate. The umpire gets out of his way, and he makes the catch in the dirt for the second out. You know, look at some of the other pitchers. Dietz has allowed 8 home runs, but they've mostly been solo home runs. You know, Gackle gave up two solo homers today. That's not really what beats you. They've hit three solo homers today. One two-run shot. Jason Walk, the batter, and the pitch outside. Walk is 2-for-4 with two strikeouts, a double, an infield single, and a run scored. Hogs have now this year hit 79 home runs and allowed 71. Here's the pitch. High and away, 2-0 on Jason Walk. Pitch. Outside, ball three.
1: Yeah, it's three pitches in a row, same place. Kind of leaving them out, arm side.
0: I hate to tell you, Bubba, but the Hogs have allowed the most home runs in the SEC. Here's the pitch. A low strike called on Walk.
1: How many did you say we've given up in the SEC?
0: Not in the SEC. Overall, 71. That's the most in the league.
1: Ouch.
0: A&M had allowed 67 coming into today. I don't know what they've allowed. Walk hits a high fly to right center. That does carry. Back is Stewart. He's got room on the track to make the catch for out number three. And there's Walk. He's only had two home runs this year. He hit one of the warning track. A run on one hit, the fourth OU homer of the ballgame. 8-5 Sooners. Last of the eighth next. This is Arkansas Baseball from Learfield.
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0: In the top of the bottom of the eighth inning, the Razorbacks will have the top of the batting order and facing Jackson Cleveland, who's now got a three-run lead to work with. OU has scored five unanswered runs, and they've come in the span of the last three innings. Two home runs and a go-ahead double by Dayton LaChance in the seventh inning. Meanwhile, the Razorback offense today has been a lot of walks and a lot of strikeouts and not many hits. Three base hits, home runs by Micah New and TJ Pompey in the second inning. That helped the Razorbacks build a 3-1 lead. They've led 3-1, 4-2, and 5-3, and now they trail 8-5 for the last of the eighth inning. And Arkansas batters have made the last six outs on strikes. The last six Razorback hitters to reach came on walks. They've stranded 10 today.
1: That's crazy. It's either a strikeout or a walk.
0: Well, here's one thing to remember. The eighth inning has been the money inning for Arkansas quite a bit this season. And you're in the eighth inning now. This has been the highest scoring inning for the Razorbacks. And the first pitch is low on Ruiz, ball one. Well, here you are. They've scored 51 runs in the eighth inning. That matches the fifth inning, but there have been many more fifth innings than eighth innings this year. We didn't have an eighth inning yesterday. Any run rule that goes seven, you don't have an eighth. So on average, the Hogs score more runs in the eighth inning than any other inning. And here you are. Going to happen here.
1: You're saying there's a chance.
0: There's a great chance.
1: I like it.
0: The 1-0 on Ruiz. High chop shortstop. Willits backhands it. Long throw. Out with a good scoop by Taki. I think the Hogs will ask for a review.
1: Yeah, I think he beat that.
0: Jeff Wright is the first base umpire who made the call.
7: Arkansas's challenge and call it first base.
0: That's crew chief Kevin Sweeney. So they send that one back to Birmingham, and we should see the review here in the booth momentarily. Pretty big review.
1: Yeah, it's huge.
0: You got 6 outs left. This is the difference in having 5 or 6 outs left.
1: I mean, it was close, but I thought he beat it.
0: He may be out, Bubba. It looks like he may be out.
1: Showing it on the board.
0: They're showing it on the video board, not in our booth. It's a really good scoop by Taki. He's got his, it's a backhand scoop.
7: After replay, the call on the field is out. Arkansas loses. One challenge, has one challenge remaining.
0: It was close enough that you really kind of have to roll the dice there. But it was a really good play by Willits and a better play by Taki, the first baseman who just came in last inning to start playing defense. So Ruiz is 0 for 5. That's after he'd hit in 5 straight games. Kojal is the next batter. 2 strikeouts, 2 walks, and the first pitch low. Here's another thing. Jackson Cleveland has not completed 3 innings this year without allowing at least 2 runs. He's allowed 3 runs in one of the other games pitching 3 innings. The thing
1: we,
0: is, you need 3. Before the top of this inning, you needed 2. Kojal takes ball 2 outside, 2-0. So this also shows you how OU feels about this game. They throw their closer out there in the 7th inning to try to finish it. With a 2-0 on Kojal, fastball strike, 2-1. We don't know who's the starting pitcher tomorrow for the Razorbacks. We do know Cord Rager will pitch for OU, a left-hander. Rager's got a 5.10 ERA and 10 starts. Kojal swings and misses in front of a slider, 2-2. Rager also, you know, kind of got some of the same issues that some of the other OU pitchers have. Wild, gives up some home runs, but a low average against. Of course, this one's not over yet, but OU goes all in. Quick pitch outside on Kojal. Cleveland barely lifted his leg on that windup.
1: Yeah, a little trickery there. I haven't seen a dude do that in a long time.
0: Shift on the right, one infielder on the left, and no third baseman for Kojal. Helfrich's next. And the pitch from Cleveland is outside. Another walk.
1: Boy, the chances arguing with the home plate umpire. He thought that was strike 3.
0: 10 Oklahoma walks. The thing is walks don't hurt you very much unless you walk the bases loaded or walk runners in. It's the hits, wild pitches, and errors that end up hurting you. And they have thrown no wild pitches. They've made one error. It didn't lead to anything. It was just a drop foul ball. And the Hogs have only 3 hits, so the walks haven't hurt them at all. Helfrich's taken 3 of them, and here he takes low, ball 1. That's now 11 walks.
1: Yeah, Helfrich's due, Phil.
0: Helfrich had 1 official at-bat. It was a fielder's choice on the 4th, produced an RBI. 1-0 count, and the pitch. Missed outside, 2-0.
1: I tell you, this guy slows up on all of his off-speed pitches.
0: I think that's what LeChance is going to tell him. And the rest of the infield joins on the mound. And you thought this game might get over in about 2.5 hours,
1: yeah.
0: Huh?
1: I thought I'd be in the truck right now, headed to Bartlesville.
0: 11 walks, 2 injured pitchers is going to get you maybe a 3-hour and 40-some minute game.
1: If I'm going to miss my game, we better win this one.
0: There's another OU pitcher playing catch off the back wall in the pen. Cleveland for the year, 9 walks, make it 10 walks, 27 and a third innings. And he's ready with a 2-0 on Helfrich, and he throws strike 1 on the inside. Set 8-5 OU, Sooners with an 11-3 hit advantage. Going to get out, hit by 8. As of now, the Hogs had 13 hits yesterday to OU 7. The 2-1 pitch is way inside. Helfrich had to get out of the way of ball 3.
1: Like Helfrich was sitting slider right there. That's why he was so slow to react on that fastball.
0: Right now, you got the plate covered by the shadows. Helfrich, the top of his body's in the sun. His feet are in shadows. The 3-1 is a fastball for strike two.
8: Boy, that was right down the middle.
1: So here's what they've done. Almost every 3-2 count's been a breaking ball, and about 80% of the time it's been in the dirt.
0: Mm-hmm. And they've chased it quite a bit.
1: Yeah. So we'll see if he stays with a breaking ball here.
0: The 3-2, Helfrich a swing, and he punches one over shortstop. It bloops in, a base hit. Kozel wants third base. Walk throws to second. And Helfrich's caught runners at the corners for Cujillo Aloy.
9: I like it. That's the break we needed. We needed something to fall.
0: First hit in four innings. Helfrich's first of the game. Now Aloy bats representing the tying run. Aloy's made contact once. A rocket caught in right field in the first inning. Since then, a walk and two strikeouts. Player of the week in the SEC drove in seven runs last week with three homers. Here's the pitch. And it's a slider strike.
8: Boy, that thing's hanging there.
0: The right-hander is now warming up in their bullpen in left field. Figured they wanted Cleveland to finish the game, but they're seeing signs of him tiring. 2-1, one out, and Aloy, a swing and a pop-up. It's foul away from first. Taki checking the seats. He won't have room. It's about 15 rows back. But Aloy's behind nothing and two.
1: Yeah, Cahill chased a slider right there off the plate.
0: That's Jason Bowden warming up in their bullpen. Bowden, just like a lot of their other pitchers, lots of walks, lots of strikeouts, a few hit batters, low average against. Same with Cleveland. 0-2, high.
8: Good take right there. I think that's just a show-me pitch to set up this slider. I bet you he comes slider right here, Phil. Hopefully Cahill's thinking the same thing.
0: Got room to hit through the right side. Stay on that slider. You might get something to pull. Target's inside. Aloy, a swing and a pop-up. Foul again. First base, Taki checks the seats. And again, he doesn't have room. This by about 8 rows back.
8: So he doubled up on the fastball in right there. It's a good job by Cahill fighting that pitch off.
0: Yeah, that's that new two-strike swing that we've seen for the last few weeks.
8: If this guy hangs a slider, he's liable to hit it a long way.
0: Kozel off third base. Helfrich off first base. Outfielders deep with a 1-2 on Aloy. Here's the pitch. Takes the slider in the dirt. Ball two. Looked like a pretty confident take there by Cahill.
8: Yeah, it really did. It looked like an angry take.
0: Well, Cahill does a lot of things at the plate angry, but he never seems angry. 2-2. Fouled straight back.
8: He got a good hack at that. Guy tried to quick pitch him again, did a slide step.
0: Seventh pitch of this at-bat. Seven has been the magic number.
8: Are you calling it?
0: Struck out of the seventh pitch on his at-bat in the sixth inning. I feel good about the number seven, though, Bubba. You know that.
8: I know.
0: The last couple of days.
8: Maybe he'll hang a slider.
0: Here's the pitch. Swung on. Hot shot. Scooped out at shortstop. Willits boots it. Still has a chance for the out at first. Aloy beats the throw. And a run scores. There's the gift they were looking for. You haven't got one of those. If he makes the play cleanly, then it's a double play. But he didn't make the play cleanly, and they get no outs. E6, the second Oklahoma error of the ball game, puts the tying runs on base.
8: Well, that was huge right there, Phil. That was just a routine double play. Just a one-hopper right to him. He tried to be too quick with it. Ball's hit 109.
0: Skip Johnson's out of the dugout again. They've used six pitchers to get to this point with one out in the eighth inning. And OU leading by two runs. To have the freshman right-hander ready to go in the bullpen, Jason Bowden. And there goes James Ainsworth out to the mound to make sure Johnson's going to make up his mind. He's sticking with Cleveland.
9: You know he didn't want to bring a freshman in right now.
0: Nolan Souza will bat against Jackson Cleveland, representing the go-ahead run. Aloy does get an RBI on the error, 39th of the year for Aloy. Souza's fifth plate appearance, strikeout, hit by pitch, walk, strikeout. Both strikeouts have been looking. Here's Cleveland's pitch. Ground ball up the middle. It's into center field. Base hit for Souza. Helper grounding third. Heading for third is Aloy. The Hogs are down a run. Nolan Souza drives it in. His 24th RBI. And Mike Anew is next.
9: It's a good job by Nolan. Got a first pitch changeup up in the zone. Just shot it right back up the middle.
0: First and third for New. Just one out, four consecutive batters reaching base. Hadn't had a hit in four innings. Two hits here. New, home run, fielder's choice, line out, strikeout. Here's the pitch, outside.
1: Now, if you're Dave, do you try a safety squeeze here just to get the tie and run home?
0: I'm not sure if the combination of New bunting and Aloy running would work.
1: I mean, look at that right side. All he's got to do is get it over there somewhere.
0: 1-0 count. Here's the pitch. New, a swing and a line drive in the center. It drops. He ties the game, bringing home Aloy. 8-8 in the eighth. Souza stops at second base with the go-ahead run 180 feet away with a 90-degree turn, and it's Zach Stewart looking to do it.
9: It's a great swing right there by Micah. Fastball in and just pulled his hands inside, shot it back up the middle.
1: It's way better than a safety squeeze.
0: No kidding. All this coming from a potential inning-ending double play ball where Jackson Willits didn't get an out.
1: Yep. I mean, and he rushed it. He didn't have to rush it. That ball was hit 109. He had plenty of time.
0: Stewart hit by pitch, walk, two strikeouts, and LeChance wants time because of his pitch com not working. An 8-8 tie game in the eighth inning. Hogs haven't needed the home run in this eighth. And as much as you love the home run, Bubba, I like seeing these clutch hits.
1: I do, too. Just good swings on pitches that we've been missing.
0: Meanwhile, the natives are restless over a broken pitch com.
1: Oh, they're all over this dude.
0: And he still can't figure out how to fix the thing. That's an equipment manager or a student manager or whatnot. He's taking the helmet into the dugout.
1: I don't blame him. I wouldn't stand out on the field either. That's 10,000 fans all over him.
0: And Zach Stewart just waiting to try to turn this place into a madhouse.
1: I tell you who this is the hardest one on is the pitcher standing out there on the mound.
0: Hey, Bubba, have faith in the eighth, my man.
1: You called it. Attaboy.
0: The eighth inning is the money inning for the Razorbacks this year. Speaking of money, OU may want to spend some money on a new pitch comp.
1: I wonder, Nate's coming out of the dugout. I wonder if he's going to call a offensive timeout.
0: Well, LeChance is on his way back. Stewart's still in the shadows of the circle. Nate's on the top step, but he's now gone a step lower. They're standing and calling the Hogs for Stewart. Souza's at second, News at first with one out, the set by Cleveland. And the pitch to Stewart is hit on the ground. Fair
10: down the first baseline for the lead. Here's Souza rounding third. News on his way home into second. Zach Stewart. It's a two-run double. Five runs in the eighth inning. The Hogs are up 10-8.
9: I love it, Phil. Got a slider down and in and smoked it right down the line. 107. Right past the first baseman.
10: A lightning quick rally. The last three base hits coming on four pitches.
9: Boy, they showed the replay of that. That was a breaking ball right over the middle of the plate. That ball was hanging.
10: And Skip Johnson's on his way to the mound to make his eighth pitching change of the game. Listen to the fans.

0: 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The Hogs have gone nuclear in the eighth inning. They're up 10-8. 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

0: Bob Walker Stadium has gone crazy here in this eighth inning. The Razorbacks have seen the last six batters reach base. There's been one walk, one huge error, and four base hits. Team did not have more than four hits coming into this inning. They've out-hit themselves from the game in this inning alone. From trailing by three to leading by two. And Jason Bowden is the new pitcher for OU with T.J. Pompey batting and Christian Turner, the runner at second base. The first pitch outside for ball one. Turner inserted a pinch run for Stewart. So you'll have a new right fielder for the next inning. Hey, the last time that Stewart was pinch run for by Turner, Christian hit a home run a few innings later. Here's the pitch to Pompey. Swing and a miss. 1-1. Pompey, a home run, a strikeout, and two walks.
1: I think this is the loudest I've heard Baum Walker all year.
0: On the Stewart go-ahead double?
1: Yeah.
0: Oh, yes. And a 1-1. The pitch to Pompey is fisted to the first baseman. One hop. Taki will take it to the base. He gets the second out of the inning. But it comes seven batters after the first out. And the ninth batter of the inning is Carter Rutenbar.
1: Listen to these four consecutive velos in a row. 109, 104, 106, 107. After really not hitting anything hard there for multiple innings.
0: Nothing cheap about that. Carter Rutenbar, pinch hit in the seventh and struck out. And then played first base. Man at third is Turner. Here's the pitch. Outside, a 1-0 count. Looking ahead into the ninth inning for OU. Camden Johnson, Dayton LeChance, Jackson Willits. Is McIlvain up in the pen yet?
1: Yeah, McIlvain is throwing.
0: Okay, I see him up there standing, watching. Rutenbar takes ball outside. And the count 1-1 on Carter Rutenbar. Jason Bowden throws 2-0, and it's hit up the middle. Rutenbar drives in the sixth run of the inning. 11-8. What an eighth inning.
1: Another one, 104, right back up the middle.
0: There is something about the eighth inning. We have seen explosions. We've seen when you needed two runs, they've scored two runs in the eighth inning. If they needed one a couple of times, they've gotten the one run. There is magic in the eighth inning for the Arkansas Razorbacks this year. They have now scored 57 runs in the eighth inning, more than any other inning.
1: Wow.
0: Damian Ruiz, a swing and a miss. He started this eighth inning with a ground down. Hopefully he doesn't end the eighth inning.
1: Now, Damian was trying to hit one in the hog pen right there. He just said, I'm going to guess dead red and cut it loose.
0: Four ground outs and a strikeout for Ruiz. Here's the 0-1. Slider missed. Ball and a strike. An absolutely tremendous inning. But I remember mentioning in the last half inning, Bubba, that all the walks for OU, they hadn't made the other mistakes where the walks can really hurt you if your opponent's not hitting. The mistake has opened up the hitting. The pitch on Ruiz bounces to the backstop. Finally, a wild pitch goes along with all these walks. They're first of the game.
1: Well, it's crazy to think all this started with what should have been an inning-ending double play.
0: And how deflating that would have been.
1: Oh, yeah.
0: Instead, it turns into a completely deflating moment for the Sooners.
1: But you know what? Good teams take advantage of mistakes like that.
0: See if Ruiz can take advantage of the wild pitch. Here's the 2-1. Grounded slowly up the middle. Tough play. Into center. Base hit. Here comes Rutenbar. They've scored seven runs in the eighth inning.
1: Wow. That's just a great swing by Ruiz right there. Just out of the reach of the second baseman Branch. Hitting's contagious, Phil.
0: Well, right now, this lineup has the flu. The hitting flu.
1: I'd love to see Kojal top it all off with a bomb right here.
0: Oh, you're calling it right there.
1: I'm kind of feeling it.
0: Here's the pitch. Ruiz running. Pitches in the dirt. Throw from the knees. And LeChance almost hit his pitcher. He's done that twice today. Ruiz steals his 15th. Why'd he even throw it?
1: I don't know. LeChance got some bad body language back there. And I don't know if his arms hurt, but have you seen some of his throws?
0: Yes.
1: They haven't even made it to the bag. Like, that one bounced twice.
0: The last two attempted steals for the Hogs, Pompey in the seventh inning, and now Ruiz here in the eighth. Both throws almost hit the pitcher. Or it wasn't Pompey stealing the seventh. It was Souza in the fifth. Quick battery meeting.
1: You almost have to cut that. Like, cut two. You know what I mean?
0: Yeah, pitcher be the cutoff, man. Now Nate Thompson wants a timeout to go along with that little battery visit. Nate comes over to the plate umpire Ainsworth, asks him a question. He says, can I have a timeout? And here he goes. He talks with Kojal. Do you think maybe, Bubba, that both these teams just met maybe about 6 hours ago and made a plan to make sure that you don't get to Bartlesville today?
1: You know what? If we win this game, it's worth it. But, yeah, it's crazy to think. I came in here feeling really good about it. Brought all my stuff with me. Ready to throw my coaching gear on.
0: I think after this game, you're probably going home.
1: Yeah.
0: Kojal on his way back to the plate. Helper gets a couple more words from Nate.
1: But it's so crazy to think, you know, but when this inning started, we had three hits, Phil. Now we had nine.
0: Amazing. Yeah, really.
1: Seven runs.
0: It was 8-5 at the start of the inning. The Hogs had shown no life offensively, and now they are alive like no other part of the game. The pitch to Kojal is inside. Two balls, no strikes. And you have to kind of wonder about their youth. This is the seventh. This is their seventh pitcher of the game. Who they got left tomorrow? 2-0 to Kojal. Swing and a miss on a changeup. Strike one.
1: It's a pretty good changeup right there.
0: OU is going to need some innings from tomorrow's starting pitcher, and Cord Rager is averaging just 4 2/3 innings for every start. Here's a 2-1 to Kojal. Bowden's pitch is hammered, a line drive center field. Walk coming on, a diving catch by Jason Walk to end the inning. And they needed a tremendous defensive play to end a tremendous eighth inning for the Hogs. 7 runs come across on 6 base hits, 1 humongous error, and 1 runner left on base. Celebrating a legacy of trust and excellence, Roller Funeral Home stands out as Arkansans' first choice, winning the best of the best title 24 straight years in the Democrat Gazette poll. You'll discover the Roller difference has been a beacon of honor and respect across 3 generations. Ethan McIlvain is on, and it's closing time for the ninth inning with the Razorbacks leading 12-8. This is Arkansas baseball from Learfield.
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Ethan McIlvain on to close here in the ninth inning. Hogs have just exploded to the point where this isn't even a save situation for McIlvain. With a four-run lead, 12-8, Arkansas on top, going for the series win. Tate McGuire, now the pitcher of record after giving up a solo homer in his one inning of relief and nothing else. So it's McIlvain to face the 2-3-4 batters, Camden Johnson, Dayton LeChance, Jackson Willits. A little change in the outfield with Christian Turner now playing right field. Carter Rutenbar took over first base last inning. This is McIlvain's 16th appearance. Four wins, no losses, five saves. 25 innings pitched, 170 average allowed, 144 ERA. And the last time McIlvain pitched, he picked up the win over OU on Sunday. He'd given up a go-ahead homer, but then got the benefit of Christian Turner's two-run homer. McIlvain pitched very well aside from that home run. And Camden Johnson leads off. The first pitch from the big lefty is outside. Now, sometimes Ethan is a bit of an adventure, but he has been the most dependable back end of the bullpen pitcher for the Hogs this year. And he's behind Johnson 1-0. Here's the pitch, and a fastball for a strike at 96. McIlvain has walked 8 with 36 strikeouts.

0: Low fastball. Maybe thinking I got to chase now because these are getting called strikes every once in a while. 2-2.
1: I can't wait to get this umpire score tomorrow.
0: Think it's in the 80s?
1: Yeah, it's got to be.
0: The 2-2 pitch is on the outside corner. He struck him out. One down in the ninth. Seventh strikeout of an OU batter. Here's LeChance.
1: Yeah, that's 98 right there on the black. There's nothing Johnson could do with that.
0: 98's about as hard, if not harder, than McElvain's thrown all year. LeChance has made no outs. He's homered, taking two walks, double, driving in three of OU's eight. Lefty-righty, wind and pitch. McElvain's fastball crackles at 97 for a strike.
1: +97. Look at the shadows, Phil. Not a good time to be a hitter. Hitter in the shade, pitcher in the sun.
0: And an angry-looking pitcher with a Fu Manchu.
1: Yeah.
0: Here's the 0-1 pitch to LeChance. Swung on and chopped foul. Strike two. I saw a logo of the Mariners retired Randy Johnson's number earlier in the week. You see, they have the logo of the unit. I think it was different because, you know, Ethan's not 6'10", but he's looking over the glove with that, just the eyes, just like glaring in at the hitter. I think about that with McElvain and that mustache. Here comes the 0-2. He struck him out swinging on a pitch in the dirt. Helfrich tags LeChance, and there's two down in the ninth.
1: Yeah, that's a 92-mile-an-hour cutter right there. Just nasty.
0: Jackson Willits, he made the error in the eighth inning. That error, without question, responsible for all the opportunities for the go-ahead runs. He's 0 for 4. Here's the pitch. Fastball's low. You know the error charge to Jackson Willits? I didn't even mention it earlier. It was only his third error of the year.
1: Wow.
0: And it led to 300 runs. Here's the pitch. Fastball strike. Anthony's 1-1.
1: I mean, technically, it led to 7 runs.
0: Yes. Yeah, you're right. Because the inning should have been over with nothing scoring.
1: Yeah.
0: 1-1, the pitch to Jackson Willits. McElvain throws a little too far low. 2-1.
1: It's going to be a long night for Willits, especially if he makes the last out of this game.
0: McElvain working from the third base side of the rubber with a 2-1 pitch. Swing and a foul back. One strike to go for a series win and a chance at a sweep tomorrow.
1: Hey, Phil, I love this crowd. This crowd has been into it, especially in the last inning, of course, obviously. But, I mean, everyone's on their feet.
0: Reminds me of Sunday. 2-2, here's the pitch. A line drive, base hit. Pass shortstop. Willits keeps the game alive. Trey Gamble's the next batter. 4-run lead. So they still have a ways to go until they get the tying run up.
1: I mean, I'm almost glad that dude got a hit there. You got to feel bad for him because he plays hard. He seems like a really good player.
0: Well, if he plays like his father did, he's going to play the game the right way.
1: Yeah.
0: Trey Gamble is 0 for 4. And the on-deck batter, Brock, 0 for 4. Hogs give Willits second base, and the pitch misses inside. An indifference, moving Willits to second. Now, Gamble came in to the series, getting 308, but he's 0 for 6. 1-0 count. McElvain throws. Inside, ball 2. Remember how difficult it's been to get that third out today. This would be another inning where you get two outs, nobody on, and the third batter keeps the inning alive. That's been a major story for how OU even built the lead.

0: McElvain's pitch is low. Ball three.
1: Still hard to believe that they've out-hit us 12-9.
0: And most of those hits have come with two outs.
1: Yeah. Two outs and two strikes.
0: The 3-0 pitch. Inside, ball four. Now they bring the tying run on deck. Yeah, Bubba, their two-out hitting today is 6 for 14.
1: Wow.
0: Matt Hobbs out for a visit with McElvain. Brendan Brock is the scheduled hitter. He's 0 for 4 today, 0 for 8 in the series, and 4 for his last 30. Some people would look at that and say, well, he's due. Other people would look at that and say, well, he's slumping. Get him. Like everybody listening is agreeing with the latter.
1: Yeah, they're hoping it's a slump.
0: He made of the game 277. He's lost 6 more points on his average. He must have been hitting over 300 before this slump. He's grounded out 3 times to shortstop and a foul out. Lefty-righty, ready to go. McElvain is set. The first pitch, low. Missed with 5 in a row. Hawks get 2 up in the pen. Colin Fisher. Cooper Dossett. McElvain ready with a 1-0 pitch. Missed again. Ball 2.
1: Yeah, all of a sudden you can see McElvain pulling everything glove side.
0: Takes one strike to get you right, but you really just can't lay it over against a batter like Brock. He's hit 9 home runs. The 2-0 pitch. High fly, center field, hit well. News back. New weights on the warning track. He's got it. This one belongs to the Razorbacks. They take the first 2 from OU. No runs, 1 hit, 2 left in the 9th inning. He gave that a ride, Bubba.
1: It was close, Phil. Off the bat, I thought, uh-oh. It was 102 off the bat, but just enough room for New to make the catch.
0: A 7-run 8th inning for a come-from-behind win, and the Hogs now 34-17. This win guarantees, at the very worst, a .500 record in the SEC. They're 15-11 in the league. OU drops to 30-18, 12-14 in the SEC. We'll be back in a moment with the Armor Bank 10th Inning Show. 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
1: Wow, another great game here at Paul Walker Stadium. Another memorable game and a come-from-behind win. 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Hogs win it 12-8, and welcome into the Armor Bank 10th Inning Show. 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Wow, just an amazing ball game here. The Razorbacks had leads of 3-1, 4-2, and 5-3, and then end up trailing 8-5 going into the last inning, and then erupt for 7 runs on 6 base hits. The 8th inning has become the defining inning for Arkansas baseball here in the 2026 season. The win pushes the Hogs to 34-17, including a 15-11 SEC mark. This is their 8th win of the last 9 games. OU loses their 4th in a row. Got to be the toughest of those losses. 30 wins, 18 defeats. They're 2 games under in the league at 12-14. The win goes to Tate McGuire. McGuire gave up a run on a homer in the 8th inning. That was one of the 4 home runs that the Sooners would hit today, but he allowed nothing else. And it's Tate's first decision of the year. He goes to 1-0. The losing pitcher is Jackson Cleveland. Cleveland leads the Sooners with 7 saves, and they asked him to start pitching in the 7th inning. He'd only completed 3 innings twice this year. He did not make it through 2 innings, and he's charged with 6 runs, 4 of them earned to take the loss. Cleveland's record is 2-2. There were 6 home runs into the game today, 2 by the Razorbacks, both coming in the 2nd inning. Mike Anew hit his 8th, and T.J. Pompey hit his 12th. 4 homers by Oklahoma. Dayton LaChance hit his 7th home run, and the other 3 home runs just were completely unexpected. 2 home runs by Desan Harris gives him 3 for the year, and Kyle Branch hit his 2nd home run of the season. This was one of the longer 9-inning games of the year, 3 hours and 48 minutes to play 8.5 innings. 10,049 is the paid crowd. Final totals, 8 runs, 12 hits, 2 errors, 7 left for OU. The Hogs scored a dozen on 9 hits, no errors, and they left 11 men on base. The Razorbacks today were led by Micah News, 2-for-5, also leads with 3 runs batted in, and nobody pitched more than an inning and a third out of relief. 4 2/3 as a starter for Gabe Gackle, 1 1/3 for Parker Coyle. Good work in relief for the last 3 innings from Steele Eaves, Tate McGuire, and Ethan McElvain. They allowed just 1 run on 3 hits in those final 3 innings. Hogs win it by a 12-8 final score. And got to remind you first here about the Candlewood Suites. 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
1: Armor Bank 10th Inning Show continues here at Baum Walker Stadium, which has not emptied out completely, as usual. The Hogs players signing autographs down the right field line by the tarp. Lots of folks, a few hundred of them, are sticking around. And I wouldn't blame you if you don't want to leave Baum Walker after this game today. Let's recap it. The Harps scoring summary. At Harps, they greet you with a smile, ask if they can help you, and they let you know that you are welcome in their store. Harps, hometown fresh. A lot of innings had runs today. The first inning, it was a solo home run by Dayton LaChance, taking Gabe Gackle way over the left field fence. It was the number 7 for LaChance, giving OU the early lead. Hogs answered, though, in the second inning. A one-out solo home run by Mike Anew to left, his 8th, would tie the game. After that, Cameron Johnson hits Zach Stewart. You know, coming into this inning, Johnson had allowed just one home run for the year, and then T.J. Pompey comes up. Pompey waiting on Johnson's 2-2 pitch. Stewart runs. Pompey swings, lines it. Deep, left center, back to the wall. Get out of here! 2 home runs in the second inning. Hogs up 3-1. It's number 12 for Pompey. The Hogs' first 2 hits were home runs. So at that point, they're up a run. You start to see a pattern in the ball game where OU answers in the third inning. A one-out single by Connor Larkin. Jason Walk followed with a double to the right field corner on an 0-2 pitch. And Camden Johnson's ground out to second base would score the run, making it 3-2 Arkansas. The Hogs would get that run back in the third. Johnson just wild. 3 walks, 2 hit batters over 2 1/3. Back-to-back one-out walks to Helfrich and Aloy. A hit by pitch loads the bases. And that would be it for Johnson. And then they bring in the first of 6 relievers. It's Xander Mercurius. Mike Anew hits a ground ball to second base. A high chopper over the mound. The second baseman Branch got the force at second. Anew beat the relay, however, and would bring in a run to make it 4-2 Arkansas. They had a chance with bases loaded after Stewart took a walk, but Mercurius struck out Pompey and kept it 4-2. Solo homer by Deson Harris in the fourth inning. A 2-out solo homer. His first of 2 home runs in the ball game cuts the lead to 4-3. Hogs get the run back in the very next half inning. Alexander Pack hit a leadoff double. Ground out by Ruiz moves him over, and then a one-out ground ball by Ryder Helfrich to shortstop. He beat the relay on a potential double play, and Pack would score to make it 5-3. I believe the only inning of the game where nobody scored was the fifth inning. And in the fifth inning, the Razorbacks faced 3 different pitchers. The first one is Mercurius. Mercurius walks Souza. Anew lines out. They bring in a lefty, Smithberg, to strike out Stewart. And then Caden Leon relieves. After walking Pompey, he gets Peck to ground out to second base to end that. Sixth inning, Hogs have Coyle pitching. 2 outs, nobody on base. Single by Harris, game-tying home run by Branch. Kyle Branch, just his 2nd home run of the season, would make it 5-5. So Leon continues to pitch. In the 6th inning, strikes out Ruiz, walks the next 2 batters, a strikeout of Aloy. In the last pitch to Aloy, something happened to Leon. It looked like the left side of his body, not an arm injury, but maybe around the hip or a little higher than the hip on his side. They had to pull him out of the game. Nolan Stevens made his first appearance in over a year to pitch, and he strikes out Souza to end the 6th inning. That gave OU a chance to take the lead in the 7th, and they took that lead very quickly against Coyle. Infield leadoff single by Jason Walk. 0-2 pitch to Johnson. He singles to center field. Steele Eaves relieves. Gets ahead of LaChance 1-2, but the catcher would line a double into right center. 2 runs would score. Makes it 7-5. Eaves stiffened after that, getting Willits on a flyout. Gamble fouled out. Brock grounds to shortstop. So it's 7-5 OU going to the bottom of the 7th inning. Stevens still pitching. strikes out New but injures himself on the last pitch to New. So then they have to bring in Jackson Cleveland, and there's no way that the plan would have been for OU to use their closer in the seventh inning, but with the two injured pitchers, I guess they felt they had no choice. Cleveland did finish the seventh inning, but coming in a little bit early might have hurt him when it came to the eighth inning. Thing is that McGuire pitched the eighth for the Razorbacks and allowed a leadoff home run by Harris. So that's the second home run by Harris in the game. He'd hit only one on the year until today. So OU takes an 8-5 lead into the bottom of the eighth inning. The eighth inning, of course, is the highest scoring inning for the Razorbacks this year. And they had six consecutive batters reach base after a leadoff ground out by Damian Ruiz. Camden Kojal follows with a walk from Cleveland. Ryder Helfrich punches Arkansas's first hit in four innings, a soft single over shortstop. Runners at first and third. Cahill Aloy is the batter. And even with all of the Oklahoma walks, they hadn't made any other mistakes in the field until Aloy's at bat right here. Swung on, hot shot, scooped out at shortstop. Willits boots it, still has a chance for the out at first. Aloy beats the throw, and a run scores. There's the gift they were looking for. You haven't got one of those. If he makes the play cleanly, then it's a double play. But he didn't make the play cleanly, and they get no outs. Aloy hit that ball 109 miles an hour off the bat to Willits. It would have been a double play had he played it cleanly, only his third error of the year. And boy, did it open up the floodgates, because Nolan Souza is next. Here's Cleveland's pitch. Ground ball up the middle. It's into center field. Base hit for Souza. Helfrich rounding third. Heading for third is Aloy. The Hogs are down a run. Nolan Souza drives it in. His 24th RBI. And the Hogs weren't even close to being done yet. Mike Anew is the next batter. Here's the pitch. New, a swing and a line drive into center. It drops. He ties the game, bringing home Aloy. 8-8 in the eighth. And then it's Zach Stewart who comes up with our bath makeover of Arkansas play of the game. Souza's at second, News at first with one out, the set by Cleveland. And the pitch to Stewart is hit on the ground, fair down the first baseline for the lead. Here's Souza rounding third, News on his way home, into second, Zach Stewart. It's a two-run double, five runs in the eighth inning, the Hogs are up 10-8.
3: Yeah, they still weren't done. Pitching change made. Cleveland out. Jason Bowden in. Finally gets the second out. Poppy grounds out to first base. And then the ninth batter of the inning is Carter Rutenbar. Jason Bowden throws 2-0. And it's hit up the middle. Rutenbar drives in the sixth run of the inning. 11-8. What an eighth inning. So still not done. The tenth batter of the eighth inning is Damian Ruiz. Here's the 2-1. Grounded slowly up the middle. Tough play. Into center. Base hit. Here comes Rutenbar. They've scored seven runs in the eighth inning. Wow.
1: Seven runs on six base hits. And most of those base hits came in the first three pitches of an at-bat. It happened just like that. And then Ethan McElveen would close it down in the ninth inning, although it got a little bit hairy. Two strikeouts. Single by Jackson Willits, walk to Trey Gamble. They have the tying run on deck when Brendan Brock drives a pitch to straightaway center field about 397 feet away. It's 400 feet out to center field here at Baum Walker, and that just wasn't hit far enough. That's the way the game ends, with the Hogs winning it by a final of 12-8. The Zach Stewart RBI double in the eighth inning is the Bath Makeover of Arkansas play of the game. 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In a moment, we are back with Bubba Carpenter. He'll be talking with the Summit Utilities star of the game, Mike Anew. 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
1: New ended yesterday's game with a 7th home run. 0-1 pitch coming. It's hit in the air to right field and hit deep. And Micah New has tied the game with the first home run hit in the SEC against Cameron Johnson. And it's the month of May, Bubba. And when Micah New's playing baseball in the month of May, outfield fans have to watch for flying baseballs.
2: Yep.
1: Micah New is today's Summit Utilities star of the game. Summit Utilities is proud to bring natural gas to Razorback fans across Arkansas and to support the Razorbacks. New finishes today with two base hits, including his 8th home run, that game-tying single in the 8th inning. He drove in 3, and Bubba Carpenter caught up with Micah New after today's 12-8 win.
3: All right, here with Micah New, today's player of the game. 2 for 5, 3 RBIs, 2 runs scored. How'd you feel today?
4: Felt good. Felt real good.
3: Yeah?
4: Felt good.
3: All right, so base hit in the 8th inning to tie the game. Kind of walk me through that at bat.
4: Well, I was kind of just feeling the crowd, and I was, like, enjoying it because it was a big moment, and I know last series I was in the same idea of big moment, and I swung at stuff I wasn't supposed to, and I get it too big. So I was enjoying it, and then all I hear is get in the box because I had a second to put my head up. So I was kind of, like, not really too locked in or too – just kind of just having fun up there. And then he threw me a fastball, and I was on it. Yeah.
3: It looks like y'all responded to the crowd in the 8th inning today. I mean, I said that I thought it was the loudest crowd we've had.
4: Yeah. Yeah, I mean, especially after CT hit that walk-off home run, and before that pitch, the whole stadium stood up and started cheering. Like, that energy here, I mean, I think it's the best energy in college baseball, and if fans keep that up, I think we're going to do very well.
3: Yeah, no, I love it. So, we've scored 58 runs in the 8th inning, and I got to give Phil props on the air. He said something right before the inning. He said, this is our inning, and then y'all go on to score 7 runs. What is it about this team and the 8th inning?
4: Our thing is just, I mean, every 8th inning, Bobby comes in, and Bobby rips the, just get me 2. Just get 2, and then we'll get him in the 9th. So it's not like, hey, we have to go here. So, I mean, it's just that, like, just do your job, pass it along, and I think the 8th inning's, like, I don't know if it's a little more focused or just we just want it a little more, but we tend to do very well. And, yeah, we like when we know we give McIlvain a couple runs to work with, and, you know, he's lights out.
3: So. And, well, hey, it was senior night.
4: Yeah.
3: So you had family in town?
4: Yep.
3: Yeah, how cool was this to have a game like this in front of family and friends?
4: I mean, that's the best, you know. You know, they come, they support, and, like, you know, just them to support in person and me doing my job and getting it done, like, it's a bunch of love.
3: It's awesome, man. It's awesome, man. Hey, congratulations, Micah. Let's go out and get the sweep tomorrow, huh?
4: Yes,
3: good job. Proud of you.
1: It's good stuff with Micah there. And I like how he's talking about feeling the crowd. Christian Turner talked about that on Sunday. There's something about, now, you know, some of these big 8th innings have happened on the road, too. But when it's here at home, you know, there's some fans that leave early, and that's going to happen everywhere. But those who stay, and it's most of them that stay, they get loud in the big moments, and that seems to affect this team in a very positive way.
2: Yeah, I thought it was pretty cool the way he described it, Phil. You know, he said he stepped out of the box and just wanted to enjoy the moment and almost waited too long for the pitch clock to expire. But I think it's really cool that they notice the fans, they acknowledge them, and sometimes it's not that loud in here, but lately, boy, they've been a lot more boisterous. It's been awesome to hear, and he's so much fun to talk to. You know, he talked about the ball he hit down the line, 115 miles an hour. He's like, man, I wish that had stayed fair. You know, but he's got a lot of spirit. He's fun to talk to, and there's a lot of these guys, and I think that's so neat about this team. There's a bunch of really good dudes on this team.
1: You know, and right now we're seeing this team start to really bloom late. I mean, this is win number 8 in the last 9 games. They bloom late in games in and of itself. I mean, the 8th inning is the defining inning for this team. And Micah New is a late bloomer for every season. He is a May baseball player when it comes to college baseball. just kind of all fits together right now, doesn't it?
2: Well, it's not where he starts, where you finish, right? Yep. So it's good to see him heating up right now. But, you know, I'm not going to lie. It was a frustrating game going into the eighth inning. We have three hits. We got like 10 walks, and you know, it's like, what's going on? And then finally we got the bats going. But I'll tell you, that's how powerful this team is. Once they get on a roll, they're hard to stop. They can throw a crooked number up on you in a hurry.
1: Mike Anu leads Arkansas to a 12-8 win over Oklahoma as today's Summit Utilities star of the game. Back in a moment, we'll check the other scores around the SEC. This is the Razorback Sports Network from Learfield.
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1: The Hogs' 12-8 win, coupled with Alabama's 9-6 win at South Carolina, keeps Arkansas in a tie for fifth place with the Crimson Tide at 15-11, 4.5 games in back of league-leading Georgia. Auburn also was a winner. In fact, the Tigers blew out Mississippi State in the rubber game of that series in Starkville. 13-2, Auburn gets the win in 7 innings. So Auburn stays a half game ahead of the Razorbacks. In terms of tiebreakers, Auburn's got the tiebreaker over the Razorbacks. Hogs have the tiebreaker over Alabama and over Mississippi State. Florida has the tiebreaker over Arkansas. And speaking of Florida, we do not have much going on with them. So here's the other final scores. A&M, 18. Ole Miss, 5. That game took just 7 innings. In Oxford, 15 hits for the Aggies, just 9 for Ole Miss. A&M gets to 16-9, and for the moment, they're a half game ahead of Texas for second place, 3 games in back of Georgia. Another final, this was the resumption of the suspended game from last night, where Vanderbilt and Missouri were tied 7-7 in the ninth. Mizzou wins it in 10 innings, 8-7, only the fifth SEC win for Mizzou. Vanderbilt loses their seventh in a row in the SEC, and things are looking bad right now for Vandy at 10-15 in the league and 28-23 overall. The game's in progress right now. Florida and Kentucky just underway, top of the first inning. Top second in Athens, LSU, and Georgia, no score. The regularly scheduled game at Columbia is a Mizzou 4-3 lead over Vandy at the end of 2 innings. Tennessee is looking for a series win after defeating Texas yesterday behind Tegan Coons' 15 strikeouts. Tennessee leads Texas in the fifth inning by a score of 6-5. And that's what's going on around the SEC as of right now. We'll be back in a moment and wrap up the broadcast as the Hogs beat Oklahoma 12-8. This is Razorback Baseball from Learfield.
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1: Well, Bubba, the Hawks scored 12 runs to run rule Oklahoma yesterday. They scored 12 runs to come from behind and beat them by 4 today. Who knows what's going to happen tomorrow, but do they score 12 runs? It's been a good day to hit both days. I think tomorrow might be too.
2: I think it'd be a good day to be a hitter, Phil. Plus, you know, we've kind of been through their bullpen. They've used all their top arms.
1: So two of their relievers are hurt.
2: Yeah, so I don't know what all they got left, but we got Cole Gibler going tomorrow, so you feel pretty good about that. I think he's going to match up well against these guys. And, you know, I was glad the way we scratched and clawed and got into that eighth inning and threw up a seventh spot. I was a little worried up until then, but, you know, we ended with 9 hits, you know, 11 base on balls, I mean, 12 runs. I mean, can't complain about that, right?
1: Well, it was all about the eighth inning. 7 runs, 6 base hits in the eighth inning, and most of that happened after the error. That should have been an inning-ending double play. So, you know how Dave talks about it. He say, you know, in college baseball, a lot of rallies is, yes, it's about stringing hits together, but it's also about taking advantage of a mistake from your opponent. That's what happened in the eighth inning today.
2: Absolutely. A good team takes advantage of those mistakes, and that's what you saw us do today. So it was good. It was good to see. But to the defense of our hitters, it's a frustrating day when you've got to face pitchers like we. They've got good stuff, but they're all over the zone.
1: Mm-hmm.
2: You know, we call it effectively wild. And it's frustrating as a hitter when you're facing a dude like that. You'd rather face a guy that's got good stuff and he's around the plate. They're easier to hit. But we battled and found a way to get it done. And let's come out and get sweep tomorrow.
1: So Gibler tomorrow, 4 wins, 2 losses, .388 earned run average. Will be Cole's 5th start and 14th appearance. The starter tomorrow for OU is Cord Rager. He's a lefty that wears number 99. Usually number 99 is going to be worn by a left-handed pitcher, isn't it? 3 wins, 3 losses, .510 earned run average. He's given up 11 home runs this year. 1 o'clock tomorrow, 12:30 for airtime for the Built Ford Tough Dugout Show. Hogs enter 34-17, 15-11 in the SEC. OU will come in 30-18 with 4 straight losses and 2 games under in the league at 12-14. And, of course, before you even show up at the ballpark tomorrow, make sure you call Mom and make sure you know that you tell her that you love her, because I'm doing that myself. So for my partner Bubba Carpenter and Chase Williams back at our Learfield studios and everybody else with Arkansas Razorback Athletics, I'm Phil Elson. Appreciate you tuning in today. The final score one more time, Arkansas 12 and Oklahoma 8. Folks, it's just a game. We'll talk Arkansas baseball again tomorrow.
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3: To put them in positions to succeed, I think, was the hallmark of the kind of leader that he was. And it made players want to go out there, give their all, and run through a brick wall for this guy. And it's no surprise that the Braves ended up becoming a winning culture and a winning franchise when you have that kind of guy leading the way.
4: He's Grant McCauley, Braves reporter for 92.9 The Game in Atlanta, joining us here on Primetime Countdown, a tip-off on ESPN Radio, the ESPN app. One of the things Cox was noted for more than anything was his affinity to get ejected. Certainly had no problem going toe-to-toe with umpires. You know, him and Earl Weaver sort of set the standard for that. But, you know, I think it just, you know, more about his intensity as a manager. I know he was kind of a quiet guy, but for the most part, for the rest of the public. But, you know, those sort of things stuck out with him for fans. But for players, it meant just as much.
3: Oh, it meant even more, I think. I mean, fans obviously can get a huge kick out of it, and, you know, you don't necessarily buy a ticket to see it, but it's one of those things that you knew if there was a play that went sideways and somebody needed to step up and say something on behalf of his players, Bobby Cox was not going to be shy about it. I mean, what is it, 162, 163 career ejections for him? So a full season's worth of baseball, Bobby Cox was ejected from those games, which is a wild stat to think about. In the 25 years that he managed the Braves and 4 years with the Toronto Blue Jays as well, he just was going to go to bat for his guys. And he said, look, they may be wrong, but what I'm able to show when I go to bat for them, I think that matters, and I'm going to do it every time. And Bobby Cox, certainly, by the number of ejections, if nothing else, and there's more arguments on top of that, was not shy about going out and letting the umpire know what his opinion of it was, good, bad, or indifferent.
4: Real quick, Grant, before we let you go, Bobby Cox story, either that you heard secondhand or one personally that you had.
3: So I'll tell you this. I mean, there are so many Bobby Cox stories. I know we just talked about Dale Murphy a little bit, and he told a great one about spring training 1978, rookie manager Bobby Cox, you know, taking over the Braves. They're playing the Yankees in spring training. Reggie Jackson doesn't like how he's pitched, so he decides, well, I might try to run over the pitcher when he covers first base on a ground ball. Bobby says, no, we're not going to play it that way. So in a spring training game, they decide they're going to go ahead and throw at Reggie Jackson. There was no fight. There's no benches clearing incident, but Bobby felt the need to send a message to Mr. October. And those guys had just gotten done winning a World Series in 1977, but it just lets you know that wherever Bobby is, that's going to be his team. There's no loyalty on the other side there. It's about what's happening inside the walls of this clubhouse and this dugout and on this field. And I think that, as much as anything, encapsulates the spirit of Bobby Cox. He set the tone from day one that he was a manager of the Atlanta Braves, and I think that all the players that had the opportunity to play under him and on those teams across those years and anybody else that's been influenced by him throughout their career is the better for it, because he left the game much better than he found it.
4: Well, he's already got a statue outside Truist Park. I don't know if you've heard or if you have any of what they're going to do. I know the Braves are out on the road in L.A. when they get back home next week. I'm sure they'll do something to honor him, no?
3: I'm sure they will, and obviously with the passing of Ted Turner as well. And I know we won't talk a lot about John Sterling, but he was part of the Braves broadcast in the 1980s. It has been a very, very difficult week for the Atlanta Braves and baseball at large, losing some of these larger-than-life voices, personalities, and obviously Hall of Fame manager as well. So I'm sure the Braves have got something up their sleeve for this in order to honor Bobby Cox. And anytime he was out at the ballpark in recent years, I know his health had been failing, but he made the efforts that he could to be around. He was there last year for the 30th anniversary of the 1995 World Series championship team, and it was always great to see him, and he'll be remembered forever. That statue certainly, I'm sure, will be the recipient of a lot of mementos and tributes from fans who come to see the Braves as they play the Cubs starting next week at Truist Park.
4: He's Grant McCauley, Braves reporter for 92.9 The Game in Atlanta. Thanks so much for the time tonight, Grant. I appreciate it.
3: Always great to talk to you. Thanks for having me.
4: All right, up next, we are going to get a preview of Lakers and Thunder as we get set for Game 3 right here on ESPN Radio and ABC. Coverage will start right here at 8 o'clock. We're going to break down that Game 3 matchup. Can the Lakers survive and get out of that 0-3 hole that they are staring at? That's up next. 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